Some of the fondest memories of my childhood were woven around supper time. When Mom would come to the back steps of the old home place, and she'd say, "George, come on in, it's supper time." Oh my, but how I'd love to hear that once more. Russ, you know, time has woven the realization of a truth that is even more thrilling. And that's when the Lord comes to the portals of glory and says to come on in, for it's supper time. And we'll be gathered around the table with the Lord himself at the greatest supper time of them all. And

0: I'm Dr. Zachary. 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
1: Well, I've stood by the bed of a loved one.

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I just called to tell you all those tears you shed for me, they wasn't in vain. 'Cause you see, there was something happened tonight while I was traveling down a lonely road. I thought that you should be the first to know

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1: Here's the weather for the Southern Light listening area. It's currently 69 degrees under clear skies. Humidity 37%. The wind is from the south at 5 miles per hour. The forecast for this evening, cloudy, 63 degrees. Overnight, cloud-filled skies with a light breeze. A temp about 51. And then tomorrow, cloudy with some wind. And the temp 71. And that's the weather for the Northern Shenandoah Valley listening area.

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0: 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But now here's Chip with his message titled, Warning, Beware of Spiritual Gift Abuse.
1: I want to go over what I think are the 10 most common abuses of spiritual gifts. Number one, beware when spiritual gifts are used as a means of manipulation, power, or control in personal and or church relationships. And notice they're all going to start with beware. That's a warning sign. Beware when spiritual gifts are used as a means of manipulation, power, or control in personal and or church relationships. If you have your Bibles, open them, if you will, to 1 Corinthians chapter 12. And in 1 Corinthians chapter 12, verse 4, it's a common thing we've talked about. In fact, keep your finger in 1 Corinthians 12. A lot of the abuses were happening in the Corinthian church, and so a lot of the corrections are going to be there. Pick it up at verse 4. There are different kinds of gifts, but the same Spirit. There are different kinds of service, but the same Lord. There are different kinds of workings, but the same God who works all of them and all men. Now to each one, the manifestation of the Spirit is given for the common good. Did you notice the repetition of the word same, same, same? There's unity. When God is working and the Lord Jesus is exalted and the Spirit of God is bestowing gifts and operating in the body of Christ, it's for the common good. The focus is on what God is doing in the group, not on people's particular passions or bents. Personal control, manipulation, and use by gifts are always a sign that abuse is occurring. Second warning, beware when anyone claims to have the ability to give or bestow any particular gift if you follow their formula. Third warning, beware when any particular gift is made universal evidence of spirituality, salvation, or other spiritual blessing. Spiritual abuse number four. Beware when the focus of a church service, ministry, or religious event is on spiritual gifts and their manifestation rather than on the giver of the gifts and his agenda for the church. This is where you hear about the miracle service as advertised. When the focus gets on, come see the show. Here's what you can get. Beware. Warning number five, beware of comparing your gifts with anyone else. It always leads to carnality. Don't compare yourself with other people. Don't compare your gift with other people. God made you unique. Warning number six, beware of any extreme position on spiritual gifts, i.e., they do not exist at all to a spirit-filled Christian will have all the gifts. Number seven, warning light. Beware of using spiritual gifts and the energy of the flesh to fulfill personal ego needs or impress other people. I think we all struggle with that. And so it's a warning light. Beware. Number eight, beware of confusing spiritual gifts with spiritual fruit as the evidence of spiritual growth and maturity. In some circles, the development and impact and the use of your gifts becomes kind of the test for spiritual maturity. But gifts, remember, are a means, not an end. Gifts are what? They're a paintbrush. They're a means. The goal is that you are becoming more and more like Christ. Spiritual fruit is about spiritual maturity, Christ-likeness. Spiritual gifts are about the means God uses in your life to help others become more like Christ. Let's look at a couple passages. Ephesians 4:13, until we all reach to the unity in the faith and the knowledge of the Son of God and become mature, attaining to the whole measure of the fullness of Christ. The goal is maturity. Or notice Galatians 5:22 and 23. But the fruit of the Spirit is love, joy, peace, patience, kindness, goodness, faithfulness, gentleness, and self-control. Against such things, there is no law. In fact, Jesus, John 15, you might just jot it, John 15, 8. By this is my Father glorified, that you have many gifts and are very impressive. Oh, I think I misquoted that. By this is my Father glorified, what? That you bear much fruit. Well, what is fruit? Fruit is always twofold. Number one, it's the life of Christ reproduced in your life. The goal of gifts is not that you're great, you're used, it's developed, we're impressed. The goal of the gifts is that because of how you are living, you are becoming more and more like Jesus. And God is using you for the right reason in the right ways with the right motives to exercise a supernatural ability in the sphere he's called you to as an intricate, interdependent part of the body. And as you do that with an attitude of love and dependency, there are people whose lives, little by little by little, become more and more like Jesus. But see, it's fruit. Anytime there's an emphasis on the gifts as an end in themselves, a little red warning light should go off. Warning number 9, beware that apparent manifestations of the Spirit can be counterfeited by human schemes and demonic forces. Beware. I mean, this is a big one. This happens not only overseas, but this happens here. Beware. Anytime something is supernatural, that's amazing. I was at this meeting. You can't believe it. I checked. They didn't have an earphone. And he didn't know this, and he didn't know that. And this person they never met. And then they said that. And this lady said, well, that's really true. And I can't believe it. How could you know that? Chip, you can't believe it. This was an amazing meeting. And da, da, da, da, da. Okay. You went to an amazing meeting. God may be choosing to do miraculous things. There may be manifestations of the Spirit of God in doing things that are very unusual. And we go, wow, wow, wow. Or it could be that something supernatural or perceived supernatural is happening, and there's a group of people that are being deceived. Don't necessarily assume because there are, quote, manifestations of the Spirit or apparent miracles or even real miracles, as far as you can tell, that it is always necessarily a work of God. I mean, listen to the very words of Jesus. If you have your Bible, turn to Matthew chapter 7. Matthew chapter 7. I mean, this is toward the end of his greatest sermon. And he gives this warning. Verse 22. Many of you will say to me on that day, Lord, Lord. Now notice the gifts. Did we not prophesy in your name? There's a spiritual gift. And in your name, drive out demons. That may probably have some gifts going there. And perform many miracles. And he goes, yeah. Then I will tell them plainly, I never knew you. Away from me, you evildoers. Therefore, everyone who hears these words of mine and puts them into practice is like a wise man who builds his house upon the rock. And I just would say, just because something is supernatural or perceived as supernatural, we're told to what? Test the spirits. Examine the fruit. What's 1 John say? Test the spirits. Examine them. Is it true? Is it not? The final warning here is beware of viewing the discovery, development, and deployment of your spiritual gift as either an optional exercise or interesting but not serious responsibility. And I've given you two passages, Ephesians 4, 7, and 2 Corinthians 5, 9, and 10. See, here's my observation of the body of Christ, by and large. And my confession is, for many years, even as a pastor, oh, spiritual gifts, that's really cool. I guess there's this long, long salad bar of maybe 25 or 30-some spiritual gifts. And you know something? I'm eating a good meal, meat and potatoes. You know, I want to be a disciple. I want to grow. You know, I want to love my wife. Want to be a good dad. And I'll find my place in the church. And there's a salad bar. It's mostly desserts, you know, a little bit of salad. You know, you can live without salad. And you can live without desserts. You know, they got the salad and the dessert bar. And if I have a little extra time, someday, some way, I think I'll go to the spiritual, you know, dessert bar or the salad bar and say, you know, maybe I have this. Oh, that's kind of interesting. I don't know. Bob's got that one. I think he's a cool guy, you know. And maybe it's this one, and I don't know. And, you know, maybe I get on my plate and I say, well, it's probably one of these 5 or 6 or 7 or 8 or 9 or 10 or 11, depending on who I'm talking to and how I feel on that day. And then you just set them on the table. And that's the attitude towards spiritual gifts. And Ephesians 4, 7 to 10 is a very interesting passage about the work of Christ. And it talks about him dying, going to the lower parts of the earth and proclaiming victory over sin, victory over Satan, and victory over death. And the evidence of that victory proclaimed is, and he gave gifts to men. The spoils, the evidence. It's that picture of a general who wins a great army, and there's all this plunder, and he brings, you know, the enemy. Often in the ancient days, they would come in chains, often either stripped to the waist or naked, and they would parade them back through the hometown, and the general, the victor general, usually on a white horse would come, and behind them would be all the spoils, you know, the camels and the donkeys and the jewelry and the gold and the silver, and he would take that and give it to his officers, take that and give it to the people, and then he would take and give gifts to all the people of the city. And it was the evidence that they were the bad guys and we are the good guys. They were stronger than us, or they thought they were, and we won the battle. And this gift that you have is a reminder that we are winners.
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1: And every time you say to yourself, I'm going to discover my spiritual gift, you're saying, I'm going to value the sacrifice and the victory of Christ and remind myself that I am a victor today, present tense, over sin and its power, over death and over the enemy's power. And when I develop my gift, I'm saying, God, thank you for this gift that you gave me. It is a stewardship, and I'm going to develop it. I'm going to deploy it, and it's not optional, and it's not semi-serious, and not to do someday, some way. It's not a salad bar. It belongs on a plate with the meat and the potatoes and the diet of my life. I'm going to seriously discover who you made me to be, because you died and rose from the dead, and your victory, you decided the way to earmark that for me was my spiritual gift. It is not an optional little interesting thing to do. It's important. That's the positive reason. The negative reason is in 2 Corinthians 5, verses 9 and 10, and the Apostle Paul says, so we make it our goal to please him, Christ, whether we are at home in the body or away from it, for we all must appear before the judgment seat of Christ, the Bema seat, that each one may receive what is due him for things done in the body, whether good or bad. And the Bema seat, or the judgment seat of Christ, is not about a person's judgment of heaven or hell. That's accomplished at the cross. The moment I receive Jesus as my Savior, my sins are forgiven, my sins are judged. I now get the imputed righteousness of Christ. I have a brand new relationship with him. And then I live out as a steward out of gratitude, all that he's done for me. As a believer, then I will stand before the judgment seat of Christ for my works done as a believer. And I will either have rewards or loss, either gold, silver, precious stones, or wood, hay, stubble, 1 Corinthians 3. And I'm going to stand. He's going to say, Ingram, what did you do with the time, the money, the spiritual gifts, and the opportunity I gave you? You were my workmanship. I created you in Christ Jesus for good works that I preordained before the foundations of the earth. And to do those good works, I put you in this family. I give you these spiritual gifts. I gave you this opportunity, this much time, this much money. And I want to know, what did you do with the investment in you? And I don't know about you, that's sobering. I mean, on a good day, it scares me to death. I want to do what? I want to be a good steward. No, I want to be a great steward. I want to discover my gift. I want to develop my gift. Remember, gifts are like muscles. You know, you may have it, but what are you doing? Exercise is how you develop it. Learning, training, education, exercise, rubbing up against people that have your gift, getting around people that have the opposite set of gifts so they help mature you and round you out in good areas. Those are 10 warnings that, for me, I want to keep on the spiritual dashboard of the spiritual car that I'm driving, so that when one of those lights go off, I'm going to at least stop the car, look under the hood, and say, hey, you know, I'm not sure what's going on here, but maybe spiritual gift abuse. Because one of the reasons people don't teach on spiritual gifts is, I mean, it can cause a lot of division. And there's so many extremes. As a pastor, you think, I don't want to teach on this, because you know in the group, you know, the minute you start teaching on it, there's people over here, and people back there that have had a bad experience. But I think because of that, we've neglected one of the greatest teachings in the church, and we're going to be stewards called to account. Now, what's your action plan? Okay, I mean, we spent some great time together. I mean, and if it's a sober, what's your action plan? Is this going to be where, okay, we've gone through this session. Wow, I now understand a little bit more about spiritual gifts. I've thought about it. And what's going to take you from where you are right here to, if not, if you haven't discovered it, you discovered it. If you've pretty well discovered it, you start developing. If you're starting to develop it, you really deploy it. If you've already discovered it, developed it, how are you to deploy it to the max in the body of Christ? Can I give you a very quick action plan that I think summarizes sort of this is how to go about it? Number one, get your pen out. You'll need it because I want you to fill these in. Your spiritual gift action plan. One, write the word commit to discover, develop, and deploy your spiritual gift in the local body. I mean, and when I say commit, what I mean is God before you, this is lordship. I want you to bow your head and just like, remember the day some of you that got married or some of you that signed on and made a commitment, tell God, Lord, I'm afraid, I don't know, I'm not sure, but I'm telling you, if you'll show me my gift, so help me, I'll do whatever it takes to learn it. Make a commitment. And then I'll talk to you about what that commitment's going to look like. Second, pray seriously, seeking divine guidance. Don't you think God wants to show you? Didn't Jesus say, ask, seek, knock? What doesn't he want to open? And this isn't like, you know, okay, you know, let's try and make it as hard as possible. Let's move this gift around. You know, the Lord loves you. He died. He gave you a gift. Pray. But you know, if you pray one day and then you pray next month, you must not really want it. I mean, put it on your list. Write it on a card. Lord, I'm asking today. You said seek, I'm seeking. You said ask, I'm asking. You said knock, I'm knocking. Will you show me? Make it real. And you can just do it like this, gradually. You can have it just bang. I don't care. But I am going to seek your face. I made a commitment. So I'm going to pray every day that you help me discover, deploy, and develop my gift. Third is study the gift passages in God's Word. And the corresponding handouts, I think, will help you. You know, this isn't just some mystical thing. Get your nose in the Word. You know, I wonder, you know, I'm not sure that Ingram guy on this one gift, you know. Get out a commentary. You know, dig in and say, what are these gifts? How do they really work? It's not what I think. It's not what your pastor thinks. I hope we can help you. But you get your nose in the Scripture and say, I want to discover what your Word says about gifts. I've narrowed it down to here. And as you get into the Scriptures, God's going to reveal it to you. Number four, get quality counsel. Quality counsel. Find people who really know you, people that are spiritually mature, and people that will tell you the truth. By the way, that's a rare combination. It really, find people that really know you, love you enough to hurt your feelings. Look, no, you do not have the gift of mercy, okay? What do you mean I don't have the gift of mercy? Trust me on this, you don't have the gift of mercy. They know you, they're mature, and they'll tell you the truth. Number five, test the waters. And I just put for 6 or 8 weeks. I mean, you know, maybe it's better for 3 or 4 months. Man, you got to jump. And just go to some ministry in your local church that you think you might be gifted for and just say, I'd like to sign up for 3 months and write it out. At the end of 3 months, I'm done. I'll renegotiate and re-sign up so you don't get like on, yes, I'd like to discover the gift of teaching in the third grade class. And you're like 11 years later, someone comes back and says, so you think you got it or not? Right? We all been there. And then we have a little meeting to say, is it a fit or not a fit? And if it's not, you step back and you know what? No guilt, no manipulation. Well, who's going to teach the third graders if you leave? And the answer is someone with the gift of teaching. I don't have it. Okay? Test the waters. Number six, examine the fulfillment factor. I mean, this is not the easy factor. When you're in your gifts, remember the old Chariots of Fire movie? Remember the guy who was real fast and he ended up being a missionary? And I love that line in the movie, you know, bum, bum, bum, bum, bum, bum, bum, bum, bum, bum, bum, bum. If you haven't seen that movie, go rent it. Bum, bum, bum, bum, bum. And he goes, I feel God's pleasure when I run. What do you do in the body of Christ where you feel God's pleasure? Not just it's fun, but you feel God's pleasure. As intimidated as I was at that conference at Moody, when I got to talk about the character of God in my gifts to a group of people, and actually the fact that it went out on the airwaves and went around the world made it more intimidating on the one hand, but it, for me and my gifts, it was like, there's more skin in the game, man. I feel God's pleasure. I mean, ask me, do I want to proclaim God's truth about walking with God and repenting and being God's church to 10 people, 10,000, or 10 million? 10 million. It's just who God made me to be. I want his word to get to so many people in relevant ways where their lives change. Doesn't mean it's easy. I was scared to death. But there's a fulfillment factor. And the final one here is recognize God's evident blessing. When you are in your gifts, it doesn't mean that, you know, things are going to change overnight, but God will use your life. People will come up and say things to you like, wow, I can't believe what's happening to my son. I mean, it was kind of a so-so youth group, and I don't know what it is about you, but just your interaction. He wants to come, but not for the youth pastor, just to get to talk to you. You know, I can't figure out what's happening around here, but, you know, we didn't used to care about people, but, you know, I was one of those people on the sidelines, and your invitation, and when you put your arm around me, and when you believed in me when no one else would, you're going to see God use your life. You are his workmanship. You are special. He's created you in Christ Jesus. He has wonderful works for you to walk in. And those works are going to be highly determined by the supernatural endowments given to you by Jesus, activated by the Holy Spirit, in alignment with God's word, so that the glory of God and the preeminence of Christ is exalted. And when that happens, it's a beautiful thing. Not only for the church, but for a watching world that really wonders whether all that we're up to makes sense.
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1: As we close today's program, I went pretty quickly through that spiritual gift action plan. 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
0: I'm Dave Drewy, and that's all our time for today. 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

out. But Pharaoh's heart was hard, and he thought he'd give them the rout. So he chased them all down to the Red Sea shore. He thought he wouldn't have to worry about Moses anymore. But Moses.

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2: Here's the weather for the Southern Light listening area. The current temp 62 degrees under clear skies. Humidity 53%. The wind is from the southeast at 4 miles per hour. Overnight, cloud-filled skies with a light breeze. The temp about 51. And then tomorrow, cloudy with some wind. Temps about 72. And that's the weather for the Northern Shenandoah Valley listening area.
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7: 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You're an English teacher, right? I know what kind of people listen to this show. The kind who are a couple of tacos short of a fiesta platter. What does your father do?
9: He's a door-to-door salesman.
7: Really? Does he sell, like, doors?
9: No.
7: Because that would make him a door-to-door salesman. And getting customers would be real easy. Because all he has to do is walk up to a house, knock, and if he doesn't hear anything, then he knows he's made a sale. You all have a couple of hens left out in the yard.
9: We went to Washington.
7: Really? Why?
9: For a vacation. We were tourists.
7: Tourists? Ha! You mean people who travel thousands of miles to take pictures of themselves standing beside their cars? You're the kind of people who take an IQ test and forget to write your names! And you're my type of people. Join the ranks of Jimmyites. 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
4: Well, that's my demonstration tape. What'd you think, guys?
10: I feel the technical quality is superb.
4: You ought to, Eugene. You produced it.
11: Really? Well, that was a very nice job, Eugene.
10: Thank you, Mr. Whitaker. But as I've mentioned before, there is an aspect that still mystifies me.
11: And what's that, Eugene?
10: Why do people want to call in just to be teased?
4: Because it's entertaining. They're being noticed. All those callers can now say they were teased on my show. It's a sign of popularity, a status symbol.
10: Ah.
11: You understand now, Eugene?
10: Not at all.
4: What do you think, Mr. Whitaker?
11: Well, I thought the tape was very amusing, Jimmy.
4: Amusing?
11: Well, pretty funny.
4: That's better.
11: I do have a bit of concern, though.
4: What do you mean, concern?
11: Well, I think sometimes you get a little close to the edge. Your banter comes awfully close to being insults. You gotta be careful what you say, Jimmy. You could hurt somebody's feelings. You understand?
4: Sure, Mr. Whitaker. I understand. Well, I better go.
11: Well, where are you going?
4: Oh, didn't I tell you? The reason I had the tape made is because I've got an appointment with Crying Brian Dern.
10: Who?
4: The most popular talk jock at Odyssey 105 Radio. He's going to give me an evaluation of my program.
11: Oh, well, that sounds exciting. Let us know how it turns out.
4: I will. See you later.
11: Bye, Jimmy.
10: Goodbye. Very enterprising young man.
11: He certainly is. Oh, speaking of enterprising, Eugene, I have an errand I need you to run for me.
10: My bicycle and myself are at your disposal.
11: Well, you won't be able to use your bike for this one. I need you to go to the Riley Farm.
10: Oh, the Riley Farm?
11: Yep. Tom has some watermelons for us. You can't carry them on your bike. You'll have to drive.
10: Drive?
11: Uh-huh. You know how to get out there, don't you?
10: Oh, yes, sir.
11: Good. Well, here are the keys to the truck. Tom's expecting you. Well, what's the matter?
10: Mr. Whittaker, I'm afraid I cannot comply with your request.
11: You mean you won't do it?
10: No, sir. I mean, I can't do it, at least not legally.
11: Legally? Eugene, what are you talking about?
10: Well, this is rather embarrassing to admit, Mr. Whittaker, but I don't have a driver's license.
11: You don't have a driver's license?
10: Please, Mr. Whittaker, lower your vocal amplification. This is not information I wish to share with the world at large.
11: Oh, well, I'm sorry, Eugene, but you know, this is quite a surprise. I mean, you are in college, after all.
10: Which is one of the reasons why I lack a license. My studies have always been so demanding, I simply haven't had the time to pursue many of the areas of daily convenience. Bicycling is also far more environmentally and physically advantageous, you know.
11: Cars may cause a lot of pollution, but they're also something of a necessity these days.
10: Evidently.
11: Well, you should consider getting your license. Doesn't take long, and you'd be helping me out.
10: Well, what's involved?
11: There's a brief written exam and a road test. There's really nothing to it. Should be a breeze for you.
10: Very well, then. I shall pursue it. May I take the rest of the afternoon to do so?
11: Oh, well, I guess I can send Connie out to Tom's when she comes in. Sure, Eugene. Go get him.
10: Thank you, Mr. Whittaker.

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1: That's it, Mr. Dern. What do you think?
2: Well...
1: It's all right. You can be brutal with me. Don't spare me because I'm young. I can take it.
2: I don't think you're going to have to take anything. I liked it.
1: You did?
2: Yeah. On the whole, I thought it was pretty good, but...
1: But what?
2: Well, there are a few technical problems. You know the mic placement? You should try to put it so you're sort of talking past it instead of right into it.
1: Past it. Okay, what else?
2: Well, you might also want to take it easy on the effects. People want to hear you, not a bunch of crazy sounds.
1: Take it easy on crazy sounds.
2: Yeah. And...
1: And what?
2: Well, in my opinion, your main problem is you're a little too conservative in places, you know?
1: Conservative?
2: Yeah. I mean, you're funny, but, well, you don't move in for the kill often enough.
1: Move in for the kill. What do you mean?
2: Well, for instance, that spelling thing you did with great and great. Did you do anything more after that?
1: Well, no, that was pretty much the end.
2: Well, see, you should have kept going. Start ranting and raving about the lack of quality education and teachers in the public schools. And that thing about Washington, a perfect opportunity to rip those bozos apart. People love it when you go crazy. What you got here are great beginnings, but you gotta follow through.
1: Oh, what else?
2: I can't give away all my secrets.
1: Oh, please. I want to learn. Just one more. Please.
2: Well, all right. I'll give you a surefire laugh-getter. Whenever you can, record people without them knowing it.
1: I tried that, but I really didn't get anything all that good.
2: No. You don't stop there. After you record them, you cut the tape into clips, like you did on your demo. Now, that way, by asking the right questions, you can make them say whatever you want them to say.
1: Oh.
2: What's the matter?
1: Well, I was just thinking that when you do that, won't people be insulted?
2: Insulted? You see those bags over in the corner?
1: Yeah.
2: That's mail from listeners I've insulted. They love it. That's why we're on the air.
1: Wow, but don't you get any bad mail?
2: Yeah, for one or two people who are really uptight or who have no sense of humor, but I never worry about them. For one thing, there aren't many of them, thank goodness. And for another thing, well, we're only kidding around, right?
1: Yeah. Yeah, right.
2: Sure we are. This is all in fun, you know? I mean, if they can't take a joke, forget them.
1: Yeah, forget them. That's great, Mr. Dern. Thanks.
2: Glad to be of service, Jimmy. I think you've got the makings of a first-rate broadcaster. If you keep practicing.
1: Really? Wow! Would it be okay if I played you my new and improved demo? Once I make it, that is.
2: Absolutely. You come in anytime.
1: Great. Well, I guess I better go. Thanks again.
2: You're welcome. And hey, keep those ears tuned.
1: Right. Bye.
2: Bye. So much for public relations.

0: Well, hi there, Jimmy.
1: Hi, Mr. Whitaker.
0: See, you got your tape deck with you again.
1: Yep.
0: You do realize it's running, don't you?
1: Oh, yeah. You never can tell when a good soundbite will come up.
0: Well, that's true, but you may spend a fortune in batteries waiting for one.
1: I never thought of that. Maybe I better turn it off.
0: Good idea. So, how'd your meeting go yesterday?
1: Fantastic. Mr. Dern liked my tape. He said I have the makings of a first-rate broadcaster. I've just got to keep on practicing.
0: Well, that's wonderful, Jimmy. Congratulations.
1: He even gave me some ideas on how to make my show better and funnier.
0: Well, did one of them include running your tape player all the time?
1: No, that was my own innovation. I'm going to use his ideas, though.
0: Well, I can't wait to hear them.
1: You will. He also gave me some suggestions on how to improve the technical quality of the recording.
0: Well, that was nice of him.
1: Yeah. So, I need to talk to Eugene. Do you know where he is?
0: Well...
2: Mr. Whitaker!
0: I think that's him now.
2: Mr. Whitaker? Mr. Whitaker.
1: Hi, Eugene.
2: Oh, hello.
1: I needed to talk to you about...
2: Would you pardon me for just one moment, please? Mr. Whitaker, might I have a moment or two of your time?
0: Eugene, I think Jimmy has something he wants to talk to you about.
2: Huh? Oh, I'm sorry, young Barclay. Could it wait until I've talked with Mr. Whitaker? I have something rather urgent to discuss with him.
0: Urgent?
1: Urgent?
2: Urgent!
1: Urgent. Sure, Eugene. Go right ahead.
2: Mr. Whitaker?
0: All right. Come on in the kitchen, Eugene.
2: Thank you. If you'll excuse us, Jimmy.
1: No problem. looks like a good opportunity to use the surefire laugh getter. Well, little tape tech, it's time to go to work.
2: It's absolutely incredible, Mr. Whitaker. Unbelievable. I cannot believe that occurred.
0: Just calm down and tell me what the problem is.
2: I have no driver's license.
0: Well, didn't you take the test?
2: Of course I took the test.
0: So what happened?
2: I failed it. I flunked it.
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0: understand? Why do we drive on a parkway and park on a driveway, huh? And another thing, why do they call it a boxing ring when it's square, huh? Questions for you to ponder while we take a break. 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
1: Well, Jimmy certainly sounds like he's in top form today.
2: Indeed, Mr. Whitaker. Everyone appears to be enjoying him greatly.
1: Yes, I have to admit I was kind of concerned when he went to see that Dern fellow.
2: I beg your pardon?
1: You know, crying Brian Dern, remember?
2: Oh, yes. Well, understandable. From what I gather, he doesn't exactly have a pristine reputation.
1: No, but it seems he's helped Jimmy. Just goes to show you that you shouldn't judge people, huh?
2: No, sir. Speaking of rendering assistance to those in need, I'd like to thank you for supporting me yesterday during my crisis.
1: Well, you're welcome, Eugene. Like I said, I really don't think it's anything to get upset about. It's happened to a lot of people.
2: But not to me. Not ever. That's why it was such a shock. Anyway, I want you to know that I appreciate your confidentiality.
3: Think nothing of it.
2: Well, it seems we are in need of some fresh glasses. I shall retrieve them post-haste.
1: Thank you, Eugene. Oh, and you better bring some spoons out while you're at it.
2: As you wish.
0: We're back. This is Jimmy Barkley and the Jimmy Barkley Show here on KYDS Kids Radio. And today, I'm starting a brand new feature. It's called... Secret, Secret, I've Got a Secret.
1: I wonder what this is all about.
0: And to kick off our first edition, our microphones caught up with one of the most popular persons here at Wits End, that main tower of brain power, Eugene Meltzner.
1: Eugene?
0: So tell us, Eugene, what is your secret?
4: I have no driver's license.
5: What?
0: Oh, no. You have no license, and you're in college. I'm sure we're all wondering the same thing as Mr. Whitaker.
6: Didn't you take the test?
0: Well, Eugene, how about it?
4: Of course I took the test.
6: So, what happened?
0: Yeah?
4: I flunked it.
2: Mr. Whitaker, what is going on?
1: I don't know, but I can tell you what's going off, and right now. Excuse me.
0: Encyclopedic knowledge. The keeper of facts and figures, in short, the smartest guy in Odyssey, flunked your driver's test?
4: I flunked it.
0: Shocking, shocking, shocking. Absolutely shocking. You know, it's amazing the things you hear when you... Hey, it looks like we have a guest. Mr. John Avery... Hey!
7: Due to circumstances beyond his control, the rest of the Jimmy Barkley Show will not be heard today.
0: Not be heard? You're turning me off, but Mr. Whitaker...
1: I can't believe it. I just can't believe it.
8: But Mr. Whitaker...
1: I can't believe that you would do such a thing, especially after I expressly told you to be careful about what you say. Do you remember me telling you that? Do you?
8: Yes.
1: Then why'd you go ahead with this?
8: I'm trying to entertain people.
1: What you were doing is not entertainment.
8: Sure it is. People were laughing, weren't they? Well, that's all I'm trying to do, is make people laugh.
1: Just because people laugh at something doesn't automatically make it entertaining. Besides, that kind of laughter isn't desired at Wits End.
8: But everyone knows it's all in fun.
1: Fun?
8: Yeah, I mean, this isn't hurting anybody.
1: Not hurting anyone?
8: No! People have to learn to laugh at themselves. And if they can't take a joke, well, forget them.
1: I can't believe my ears. Did you learn this nonsense from Brian Dern?
8: Well, yeah.
1: Figures. Let me tell you something, Jimmy. Dern is 100% dead wrong. Flippant remarks and jokes of this sort do hurt people, badly. Eugene was very upset about what you did.
8: But I'm just fooling around.
1: Not on this station, you're not. As of now, you are off the air.
8: But Mr. Whitaker...
1: I'm sorry, Jimmy, but you've proven you can't be trusted. This radio station is here to build people up, not tear them down. Until you can learn to do that, you're off.
8: I'm off. I've got the most popular show on the station, and I'm off. People really can't take a joke.
9: Hey, Jimmy!
8: Oh, hi, Charlie.
9: Hey, Van, listen. You're on the radio.
8: You mean I was on the radio. My show just got canceled.
9: I'm not talking about your show. I'm talking about the Crying Brian Dern show.
8: What?
10: Oh, yeah. So anyway, this local kid, Jimmy Barkley is his name.
3: He comes into my office with his so-called demo tape.
8: So-called?
3: And he says he wants me to evaluate it for him. Well, I thought it would be a good idea to record this whole conversation.
8: What?
3: So I say, are you sure you want me to do this? And this is what he says.
0: Oh, please. Don't spare me because I'm young. I can take it. Please.
8: But I didn't say that.
3: Now, I'm beginning to think this kid is a couple of tacos short of a fiesta platter, you know?
8: Hey, that's my
3: line. So I tell him, okay, this tape is a joke, right?
8: A joke?
3: A complete and total joke.
8: But he said he liked
3: it. Then I say, you want me to go on? And he says,
0: it's all right. You should be brutal with me.
3: So now I'm thinking that this kid really does have a few hens left out in the yard, you know what I'm saying? I mean, he's the type of guy who takes an IQ test and forgets to write his name. But I tell him, all right, you really shouldn't give up your paper route. And, well, he looks at me for a second, and I say, you want more? And I kid you not, this is what he says.
0: Just one more. Move in for the kill.
3: Can you believe that? So I told him flat out, you just don't have what it takes, kid. Your voice isn't very good, your jokes are stale, and you have no timing. So, Jimmy, pal, if you're listening, I'm doing you a favor. I mean, it's better that you find out now from me that you have no talent than for you to keep trying year after year and never make it, you know? I mean, sure, you may be humiliated now, but trust me, one of these days, you'll thank me. All right, we gotta go to a sponsor. This is Crying Brian Dern on Odyssey 105.
9: Wow, did you really say all those things, Jimmy?

0: No talent. Great. Just great.
1: Salutations, Master Barclay.
0: Eugene.
1: Partaking of the park's natural beauty?
0: Something like that.
1: Young Charles came into Wit's End and told us of your experience. Mr. Whittaker suggested that I find you to, talk.
0: Look, if you want to yell at me, Eugene, go ahead. I deserve it.
1: Actually, Mr. Whittaker had something different in mind. He felt that I would be uniquely qualified to comfort you, seeing as how I recently suffered through a similar experience.
0: Yeah, but I caused your similar experience.
1: Indeed you did. And it gave me no small amount of embarrassment, I might add.
0: I didn't mean for it to, Eugene. I'm sorry. I just wanted to make him laugh, that's all. I guess there's a fat chance of that now.
1: Why?
0: Didn't Charlie tell you what Dern said? I have no talent. Besides, I've been pulled off the air.
1: Well, I believe that if you show Mr. Whittaker you can be responsible, he'll put you back on the air. And for what it's worth, I think Mr. Dern is wrong.
0: You do?
1: Yes. You have talent, Jimmy. It's raw, rather immature, certainly untamed, occasionally unprincipled, but definitely there.
0: Thanks, Eugene, I guess. But do you really think Mr. Whittaker will give me another chance?
1: Well, we could make another demo tape and find out.
0: Could we? I mean, you'd do that for me?
1: On one condition.
0: What?
1: This time, keep me behind the microphone.
0: You got it, Eugene.
2: And so he turns to me and says, "Never wrestle with the pig. You both just get dirty, and the pig likes it." Well, this is Jimmy Barclay on Kids Radio here at Wit's End.
3: I'll be back. I just gotta go get some lunch.
4: Well, it's about time you came out. Mr. Dern?
3: Ah. Oh, yeah? What can I do for you, old-timer?
4: My name is John Whittaker. I'm a friend of Jimmy Barclay.
3: Who?
4: The youngster you made fun of on your program a couple of days ago.
3: Oh, yeah, that kid. Well, look, if you want to rake me over the coals or scream at me, let's get it over with. I got a lot of things to do.
4: Well, I didn't come here to scream or rake you over the coals. I came to thank you.
3: Well, you came to thank me? For what?
4: For teaching a young man a very important lesson.
3: Now, what do you mean, Jimmy?
4: That's right. You see, a couple of days ago, he really wanted to be like you, Mr. Dern. But by doing no more than being yourself, you made him realize what a horrible prospect that really is. And for that, you have my undying gratitude.
3: Oh. Well, you're welcome.
4: Good day, Mr. Dern.
3: Yeah. Right. Glad I was able to be of service. I think.
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5: 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I'm John Fuller, inviting you back as we once again help you and your family thrive in Christ. 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
8: I think it's important for people to realize that our freedom is not free. There are sacrifices made by their families. So I really want to speak to that spouse that is left at home, either man or woman. I think they often feel unseen and unrecognized. They're desperate for adult conversation and just someone to know that they care.
5: Beth Runkel is our guest today on Focus on the Family with Jim Daly. Thanks for joining us. I'm John Fuller.
6: John, military life can be incredibly challenging for families. We've had a number of guests on from time to time, and they've talked about that, and they've written some great resources. We want to touch this again today. I mean, when we get to deployments, I was not in the military. My brother Mike was in the Navy and did that four-year stint, and, you know, he'd be out at sea for 6 months. We'd say goodbye in Long Beach, and then he'd be out in the Pacific for 6 months, and come home and we'd all go down to the pier to greet him. He wasn't married at the time, and I think that served him well. But there are many, many married people in the military, and we want to honor you by talking about how to overcome some of these challenges so that you can do it in a God-honoring way, serve the country, which is amazing, and we thank you for that service, and then to keep your family together as you do it.
5: Mm-hmm. And Beth Runkel is a military spouse. Her husband served in the Air Force for 25 years. Beth has experienced all the realities you were just touching on, Jim, the deployments, the moves, and seasons of being a solo parent. And she's captured her insights and experiences in a great little book called Another Move, God, 30 Encouragements to Embrace Your Life as a Military Wife.
6: Beth, welcome to Focus on the Family. It's good to have you.
8: Thanks. It's an honor to be on here, and especially to speak encouragement to our military families who we know go through a lot of challenges.
6: Oh, they do. You think of the past 20 years. I mean, there's been a lot of stress on military families, and that's why we want to talk about it today. So first of all, thank you and your husband for that service. He was a pilot, correct?
8: Correct.
6: In the Air Force?
8: Yes.
6: Okay, good. And he's out now. You did 25 years. And how are you guys right now? You made it.
8: Well, it's been quite a journey. I didn't really like the military in the beginning.
6: Yeah.
8: I was not a fan. We moved three times our first year of marriage. And then we showed up to my husband's operational base, and he deployed to
6: the
8: Middle
6: East. So you were overcoming things pretty early. I mean, it wasn't like you had a honeymoon, a military honeymoon.
8: No. And honestly, I thank God for his sovereignty in not allowing me to know what I was signing up for.
6: Yeah.
8: My husband really hadn't told me much what to expect. He had changed careers and become a pilot while we were engaged. So life really changed. He wasn't being deceitful on purpose. But
6: yeah, it just changed.
8: Yeah, things changed, and he didn't really know what to expect either. But I believe I wouldn't want to have married him if I would have known what kind of control I would be giving up over my life. And my husband's a great man. I'm super happily married. But God knew that I couldn't know what I was getting into.
6: You would have said no.
8: I think so,
6: That's what I'm hearing you say. Mm-hmm. I mean, some people are going, wow, that's refreshingly honest. But that it is quite amazing. And so those early years, painting that picture, you know, you talked about the first year of all that movement, plus this, if I could say it this way, correct me if I'm wrong, but this underlying resentment
8: that
6: you're feeling, how did that not trickle into your relationship?
8: Well, absolutely, it did trickle into our relationship.
6: What did that look like? Like, just bitterness? Like, oh, you're gone again? Okay, bye.
8: Yeah, it was bitterness mainly towards the military. Just all the inconveniences they were causing in our life, you know, vacations canceled, trips canceled. We don't live near family. We keep moving. I had been very career oriented. And this was obviously hard to, you know, stay in a career moving three times. Anytime there was a hurricane, he would bravely fly away in the fighter jet and leave me to deal with no electricity and flooding.
6: Wow. That's interesting. That's not typically what the man of the house does. But
8: they have to protect the million-dollar aircraft.
6: Yeah, I get it. Yeah.
8: Yeah, so they have to get them out of there.
6: My but Toyota also, isn't quite worth that, but, you know.
8: Yeah, but I also wasn't a believer. So I had a very worldly perspective. Mm. And what about me? What about what I want to do? What about my goals?
6: Well, that's important to know. Thank you. Because I was thinking somebody's got to be pushing me to ask the question. Well, you guys signed up for this. Like, why didn't you know this would be what you lived with?
8: Well, I don't know that a military spouse ever really knows what they signed up for, to be honest. The military member did. And part of what caused my trajectory on this to change was that initially I thought it's just your job and my job. And why do I have to live in your shadow? And why does it all have to be what the military says?
6: Fair question, but I think I got a military answer for you, which is, that's what you signed up for.
8: Yeah, well, and my husband actually looked at me. I said pretty much that same comment to him one time, and he looked at me, he put his hands up, and he said, I don't know what you want me to do. I'm in the military. But what I didn't understand that God taught me through getting saved and then sanctifying me is that when a man or woman serves in uniform, it is a calling. Not really unlike a clergy calling. It's something that they feel is a special duty or obligation that they have to perform. And so when I began to see that, then knowing the sovereignty of God and that I'm married to this man, which I didn't know what I was getting into, but God knew. You know,
6: let me interrupt because, man, this applies beyond the military.
8: Oh, it does.
6: What you're saying is cultural implications here. Being a Christian married woman and that need to be in your man's corner and what that does to you as one flesh, being made in his image, male and female, the two becoming one flesh. You are together in this. And so much today, and you said your career mindedness and how much you kicked against the goads here when you got into the military. Speak to that need, though, for complementary approaches that a wife has a role, a husband has a role in the design God has given us. And it's not subjugation. I mean, we, you know, we're talking about partnership in life together. And sometimes that requires you to sacrifice and sometimes him to sacrifice. But what, hit that.
8: Yeah. Well, first of all, I think I had to see that God had a calling on my life also to support my man in the military. I didn't carry the weapons, which is really good because that would be dangerous for everyone. I didn't wear the uniform, but I had a call to reach people in the military with the message of Jesus Christ, but also to cheerlead him. And we began to be the hands and feet of Jesus to the troops that my husband supported and their families. And there's brokenness in the military, just like there is in the rest of the world. But the military cares for the families a little bit more than the civilian world. And so what a blessing for us that God took us out of our selfish nature and said, I'm going to call you to serve these people in my name.
6: Yeah.
8: And originally, I didn't want to be a supportive command spouse. I wanted to do my own thing. But then God changed my perspective and said, this is a calling for your whole family. My kids drove around in the car with me for hours every week, delivering meals to people in need. My kids helped me clean people's houses when they had surgery. And they helped me unpack a lot of boxes for people. But what a blessing that we had to see that it's not about us.
6: Yeah.
8: But I do think women, we are our husband's main cheerleader. And that doesn't mean that we can't have things that we do, but we have to cheerlead them, support them. And I think that we get the biblical role of submission wrong. It's not being a doormat.
6: Of course not.
8: But I think it's expressing opinions and giving input, but not aggressively dominating our husbands. It's balance between those two.
6: Yeah.
8: And I was a blessing to my husband as he served his nation and to the people in our midst. And I got to host Bible studies with women sitting on the floor of my base house, host marriage groups with my husband, open my home to people.
6: Yeah.
8: And it was a season. You know, I'm doing really cool things now. And my husband, who was a colonel in the Air Force, is helping keep our house clean.
6: That's great. The time has come, my man. But let me ask you this, because you reference it. I want to capture it.
8: Yes.
6: You had a before Christ in the military. You had a confession of faith in Christ, mm-hmm. and then being a Christian in the military. Just quickly describe that. How long were you in the military? How did you come to faith in Christ? Was your husband in that situation with you? Describe it. I think there was an older mentoring couple that helped you, right?
8: Yes. So we moved three times. Then he deployed. He would deploy four times during the 2.5 years that we lived there. Marriage was hard because he wasn't home very much. And when he was, honestly, I wasn't very easy to be around. Our marriage was hard primarily because of me. Mm-hmm. You know, I didn't realize how disrespectful that came across to him, to hate this thing that he loves. It's a lifelong dream. That's a calling.
6: Yeah.
8: Mm-hmm. So while he was deployed, I really just found myself lonely, longing. And I turned to what had been a childhood comfort for me. I had been raised in a loving church going home, but I never really understood a personal relationship with Jesus. And at this church, I met some neighbors. They were my parents' age. They found out my husband was deployed and just took me under their wing, let me sit with them, would invite me over, invited me to their Bible studies. And I realized in them that they had something that I didn't have, which was a thriving relationship with Jesus. At the same time, my husband was deployed, living in tents. And on deployment, you are either flying, doing your mission, working out, eating. And he spent the rest of that time in the chapel, at tent, asking the chaplain questions, learning. So we were on these parallel journeys. He had not been raised regularly going to church. They'd gone some. We were on these parallel journeys, and it wasn't until we moved again that God saw fit to intersect our journeys. And it was in a Bible study on the book of Genesis, which is what my book is on, where we really finally understood the plan of salvation and surrendered our lives to Jesus.
6: There is that difference. And I, you know, if you haven't recognized that difference, man, we want you to get in touch with us, because we'll explain that to you. There is something about a commitment to Christ.

0: in the air in the no-fly zone over northern and southern Iraq. I don't remember which one it was at the time. But the news was covering that the anti-aircraft missiles were so prevalent that day that there was really no visibility. So the things that they send out to jam those, to keep them from being able to hit the aircraft, there was just too many for them to effectively jam them all. And so it was a minefield. And, you know, I'm watching the news and they're telling me this and I'm freaking out because I know
1: my husband. Yeah, your husband's up in the air.
0: I know
1: there
0: he's
1: somewhere.
0: In the air, right? And I'm reeling with anxiety and I'm just learning about the Lord. And I had, you know, been taught Philippians 4, 6 and 7. And I'm like, hey, let me try to do this, you know, which tells us do not be anxious about anything, but in everything, by prayer, with thanksgiving, present your requests to the Lord, and the peace of God, which surpasses all understanding, will guide your hearts and minds in the knowledge of Christ Jesus our Lord. And so I did what it said to do. I turned off the news. I got off social media. I went and I got my Bible, and it was telling me thanksgiving. And I'm like, what can I be thankful for? How has God been faithful in my life? And honestly, I was struggling. I just have anxiety. Mm-hmm. So God says, go to my word. And I'm new to the Bible at this point.
1: Yeah.
0: But I come across the story of Exodus and God's like, remember what I did? I parted the Red Sea. I made water stand up and I defeated the Pharaoh and all their chariots and all their army. Do you think I can't take care of this Iraqi anti-aircraft missiles? Mm-hmm. But I have come to learn God is amazing. He is telling us what to do in our brain, in our body. There is now scientific evidence that tells us gratitude and anxiety and fear, they cannot coexist in our brain. Mm. If we turn on gratitude, it is going to push out those anxious thoughts. And I like to teach people why we have to do this. And I like the analogy of a bathtub. Most people have to put their kid in the bathtub at some point.
1: Hopefully.
0: Yeah, hopefully. You know, and when you put your kid in the bathtub, you notice the water level come up. And that's the physics law of displacement that tells us we cannot be full of two things at the same time. Mm. So the same is true with our brain. We can't just tell ourselves not to be anxious. We have to push it out.
1: Fill it with something.
0: And we fill it with thanksgiving, with faith, with truth from God's word. But then science is telling us that is how we get rid of the anxious thoughts. It's with gratitude, remembering that God has been faithful before, so he can be trusted to be faithful right now. And we just can't feed that anxiety. You know,
1: you
0: can't have the news constantly on. You can't be checking. Because honestly, that doesn't do anything. You can't control what they're doing across the ocean, but God can, and he's on his throne and he is watching over. And I love Psalm 46, which, you know, it says, God makes war cease. He protects from our enemies' weapons.
1: That's so good.
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1: Beth, let me ask you, you do use a fascinating analogy about laser-guided or precision-guided missiles. You know, again, there's so much allegory or metaphor in the scripture about military engagement and spiritual warfare is just one.
0: Yes.
1: But talk about that idea of precision-guided weapons and how prayer becomes like that.
0: Yes. The U.S. military is so superior because of the awesome training, but also the technological advancements of our weapons.

0: All of our branches of military now are rolling out laser-guided weapon systems that they are using that give incredible accuracy. Now, everybody, when they join the military, whether they're Coast Guard, Air Force, Space Force, Army, Navy, they all are taught in basic training how to use a weapon. Most of them, it's the M4 assault rifle. But our special forces, when they go out, they are not taking that traditional firearm by itself to go do their operation. If they use an M4, they're going to smack on a night vision scope and a laser guided system. The laser guided system gives them incredible accuracy. Mm. My husband used to fly the F-117 stealth fighter, and they dropped bombs. And they flew very high because they had to be stealthy. So he would do his operations at 10,000 feet above the target. Mm-hmm. He would drop that laser on a particular window, on a particular floor of a large building. Wherever that laser, one pane of that window, wherever it was pointed, the weapon would hit every single time.
1: Amazing accuracy.
0: Prayer, that is our precision guided laser weapon that we can use, but we have to pick it up. We can't leave it on the ground. Just like our troops would never leave their M4 on the ground to go to battle. We have to go to battle with that weapon. Only we are calling the greatest marksman to ever exist to go to battle for us. He is available, but we have to pray. And that is a much more powerful weapon than even our U.S. forces have.
1: Yeah, I mean, and one is spiritual and one is material,
0: yes,
1: obviously. But, I mean, that's a great analogy because it motivates you to think about how to pray and how to be specific.
2: Mm-hmm.
1: I'm going to turn a little bit of a corner here because most people, like I said, my own family's experience was my one brother out of five kids served in the military. That's probably pretty common in the U.S. You might have one of your siblings that went, maybe your dad or your grandfather was in the military. The point being, fewer of us go into the military than don't. And so in that context, those of us that haven't been in the military, what are things we can do to honor them and to encourage them? And we see them in public. And of course, if you go get a cup of coffee, I try to buy the guys that are there something, or a restaurant tab I pick up from time to time if four guys are sitting around the table. And they're always so very kind and very willing to allow us to do that. It's good. But what else can we do?
0: Yes. Well, I think that the person in uniform does get some recognition. But often the family doesn't as much, you know?
1: Yeah, that's true.
0: They don't have that billboard.
1: Right.
0: I think it's important for people to realize that our freedom is not free. There are sacrifices made by their families. So I really want to speak to that spouse that is left at home, either man or woman. I think they often feel unseen and unrecognized. They're desperate for adult conversation and just someone to know that they care. It can be a pathway to the gospel, I believe, by showing them care, by reaching out to them. You can let them sit with you at church. You don't know how lonely it is to sit by yourself. Most people at church, they're couples. And when your spouse isn't there, you feel very lonely.
1: Yeah.
0: Offer to bring them a meal. Offer to watch their kids so they get a break.
1: That's a good one.
0: Yeah. Offer a play date, because honestly, that might even be better for some people because they are desperate for adult conversation. Ask if they're comfortable. You could offer a hug because they haven't had adult touch. And then practical things, especially over the holidays, help them do some of the things that you need to do to feel like it's a normal Christmas holiday. For example, help put up their tree or their Christmas lights. You know, some people that might be really hard. And not having that makes their emptiness or their absence that much more prevalent. So you can offer to do that. And I also think the weekends are the hardest parts because people tend to hang out with their family on the weekends. But if your significant other isn't there, you feel the loneliness. So you could just invite them, hey, we're having a game night, or come have a meal with us.
1: Yeah.
0: You don't have to not be with your family. Invite them to be a part of yours.
1: It feels so much like adopt a family, adopt a military family, right? And it's a good thing. And man, churches should do that. Mm-hmm. I hadn't thought of that. But if you're a pastor, man, why not encourage your folks to do that, especially if you're near a base, a military base, where hopefully that would be encouraged. Mm-hmm. I think right now, you know, I've had the privilege of visiting the Pentagon and meeting some of the key leaders there, and I'm really encouraged how open they are about faith initiatives and faith things. And man, do we not need faith orientation in the military? I mean, these are people that are going to lay their lives down and may not come back. And do we not want to encourage them in something spiritual and true, Christianity? So I'm encouraged. And I'm hoping, Beth, that I'd like to pursue this. And I'm going to do that with those contacts to see if we can get your book in there and get it to more military families. And we'll do that as a gift, hopefully. That's the plan right now. But thank you so much for being with us.
0: Thank you. It's been great to be here. And just thanks for giving a voice to the military families.
1: Yeah, it's so good. Thanks again. And all the service of your husband and your family.
0: Oh, it was our joy and pleasure.
1: Are your kids doing well?
0: Our kids are doing great. Military life does not come without challenges. For military kids, our kids moved 9 and 10 times in their school years.
1: Yeah.
0: But yeah, they're doing great. They both have recently graduated from Liberty University. And our daughter is a Christian music artist and doing really well, and really has a great ministry to Gen Z, talking about the freedom found in Christ.
1: That's so good. Well, your other child, the son?
0: Our son is
1: married.
0: Yeah,
1: don't leave him out.
0: Yeah. Yeah, our son is married. Our son is adopted. We struggled with infertility.
1: Yeah.
0: And that's a part of our journey. He's married and happy living in Dallas. And we have lots of other spiritual children that we get to do life with through the ministry
1: I'm
0: we
1: sure.
0: do.
1: I'm sure. Well, that leadership that you and your husband provided in the military was so good. Thank you for that. And let me turn to the listener. Focus on the Family's here for you. And if this is touching a need in your heart, if you're in the military, get in touch with us. We want to help you get a copy of this. And, you know, we'll send it to you. Just let us know you're there, and we'll trust others will cover the cost of that. If you can make a gift to Focus on the Family, we'll say thank you by sending a copy of Beth's book, Another Move, God, 30 Encouragements to Embrace Your Life as a Military Wife. And perhaps you can pass that on to a friend in the military, a family member, or maybe you want to keep it and read up. The application is broader than just military. These are attitudes of people under stress. That's probably just about each and every one of us. You know, when you give to Focus on the Family, there is fruit. And sometimes we hold back. We should share more often. But I want to give you an idea. Lexi, who was touched by the ministry and what she wrote and said to us. She said, "Thank you for the many encouraging programs and resources you provide. After my husband returned from a deployment to Afghanistan with PTSD and a traumatic brain injury, the past 2 years have been incredibly difficult for our family as we navigate marriage, parenting, and healing. Recently, one of your episodes reminded me that my identity is not defined by these struggles, but by who I am in Christ." And man, that is awesome.
2: Yeah, what a terrible thing to go through, but I'm so glad that we could reach out and help.
1: Yeah, and unfortunately, those are the byproducts of war. And, you know, these are just the prices that our military members give to protect our freedom. Mm-hmm. So you can provide much needed support for folks like Lexi by doing your ministry through Focus on the Family. Be the person supplying that ministry through the conduit of Focus. Mm-hmm.
2: Yeah, donate today and get your copy of Another Move, God, when you call 800, the letter A and the word family, or online at focusonthefamily.com/weekend. And on behalf of the entire team, thanks for listening to Focus on the Family with Jim Daly. 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
1: Here's the weather for the Southern Light listening area. The temp is currently 60 degrees under clear skies. Humidity 61%. The wind is calm. The overnight forecast, cloudy with light wind. The temp about 51. And then tomorrow, cloud-filled skies with a light breeze. Temps about 72. And that's the weather for the northern Shenandoah Valley listening area.

0: I'm Dr. Zachary. 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

0: everybody can remember the day that you were born, the day that you came into this world. 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
0: Now let me ask you this. 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
1: Here's the weather for the Southern Light listening area. The temperature 59 degrees, under clear skies. Humidity 64%. The wind is calm. The overnight forecast, cloudy with light wind. The temp about 51. And then tomorrow, cloud-filled skies with a light breeze. Temps about 72. And that's the weather for the Northern Shenandoah Valley listening area.

0: I'm Dr. Zachary. 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

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And dear sweet Mom, why, she's probably singing with the angel band. And there's Rosie, Big Chief, Rusty and Sam. And there's Kenny, why, he's probably just settling in.

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1: Here's the weather for the Southern Light listening area. It's currently 57 degrees under clear skies. Humidity 74%. The wind is calm. The overnight forecast, mostly cloudy with a light breeze, with a temp 52. And then tomorrow, a few clouds and somewhat breezy, the temp 69 degrees. And that's the weather for the Northern Shenandoah Valley listening area.

0: I'm Dr. Zachary. 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
1: Here's the weather for the Southern Light listening area. Currently 55 degrees under clear skies. Humidity 77%. The wind is calm. The overnight forecast, mostly cloudy with a light breeze, with a temp 52. And then tomorrow, a few clouds and somewhat breezy. The temp 69 degrees. And that's the weather for the Northern Shenandoah Valley listening area.

0: I'm Dr. Zachary. 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
1: Here's the weather for the Southern Light listening area. The temp is 52 degrees under clear skies. Humidity 86%. The wind is from the southeast at 4 miles per hour. The overnight forecast, mostly cloudy with a light breeze, with a temp 52. And then tomorrow, a few clouds and somewhat breezy, the temp 69 degrees. And that's the weather for the northern Shenandoah Valley listening area.

0: I'm Dr. Zachary. 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

0: In the summer it's too hot, and in the winter it's too cold. In the springtime, when the weather's just right, you find someplace else to go. Well, it's up to the mountains or down to the beach or to visit some old friend, or just to stay home and kind of relax and hope some of the kin folks will start dropping in. Well, the church benches are too hard, and that choir sings way too loud. Boy, you know how nervous you get when you're sitting in a great big crowd. The doctor told you, now you better watch them crowd, they'll set you back. But you go to that old ball game because you say it helps you to relax. Well, a headache Sunday morning and a backache Sunday night, but by work time Monday morning, you're feeling quite all right. While one of the children has a cold, pneumonia do you suppose? Why the whole family had to stay home.
1: Just to blow that poor kid.

maybe he's too old. 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His voice is much too quiet-like. Sometimes it gets too loud.

0: tag instead of stomp and snort. 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

God's love over the airwaves, 24 hours a day, Southern Light. A promise from 1 Thessalonians, "For the Lord himself shall descend from heaven with a shout, with the voice of the archangel, and with the trump of God. 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Then we which are alive and remain shall be caught up together with them in the clouds to meet the Lord in the air. And so shall we ever be with the Lord."

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1: Here's the weather for the Southern Light listening area. It's currently 50 degrees under clear skies, 89% humidity. The wind is calm. The forecast for this morning, cloudy with light wind. The temp 62. This afternoon, cloud-filled skies with a light breeze. Temperature 73 degrees. Then this evening, it will be overcast, 63 degrees. And that's the weather for the Northern Shenandoah Valley listening area.

0: face must have been in tears to know his little daughter's life would end.
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0: I'm Dr. Zachary. 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
1: Here's the weather for the Southern Light listening area. It's currently 48 degrees under clear skies. 96% humidity. The wind is calm. The forecast for this morning, cloudy with light wind. The temp 62. This afternoon, cloud-filled skies with a light breeze. Temperature 73 degrees. Then this evening, it will be overcast, 63 degrees. And that's the weather for the northern Shenandoah Valley listening area.

0: I'm Dr. Zachary. 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

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She starts to worry, tells you not to hurry. 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
1: Here's the weather for the Southern Light listening area. It's currently 48 degrees under clear skies, 96% humidity. The wind is calm. The forecast for this morning, cloudy with light wind. The temp 62. This afternoon, cloud-filled skies with a light breeze. Temperature 73 degrees. Then this evening, it will be overcast, 63 degrees. And that's the weather for the Northern Shenandoah Valley listening area.

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0: 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The temperature, 46 degrees, under clear skies. Humidity, 100%. The wind is calm. The forecast for this morning, cloudy with light wind. The temp, 62. This afternoon, cloud-filled skies with a light breeze. Temperature, 73 degrees. Then this evening, it will be overcast, 63 degrees. And that's the weather for the Northern Shenandoah Valley listening area.
1: Enjoying life and marriage, according to Ecclesiastes 9:9, is a decision. 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
1: Here's the weather for the Southern Light listening area. The temperature 46 degrees under clear skies. Humidity 100%. The wind is calm. The forecast for this morning, cloudy with light wind. The temp 62. This afternoon, cloud-filled skies with a light breeze. Temperature 73 degrees. Then this evening, it will be overcast, 63 degrees. And that's the weather for the Northern Shenandoah Valley listening area.
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3: When playing outside as a child, my primary source of water was our green garden hose. If I was playing baseball with the neighborhood kids in the hot Alabama sun, we would often take breaks to get a drink of water. We'd first run the hot water out of the hose, then drink like desert camels. Even when the water was cool, it still tasted like plastic with brass and lead pipe mixed in to round out our chemical factory refreshment. Well, I recall one day when my dad said our family was going to Mississippi to see my Uncle Herman, who had moved to a house with an artesian well in the backyard. When we arrived, I ran to see this magical well that had a continuous flow of water. Uncle Herman said, "Drink all you want. This well never runs dry." Well, I rode my bicycle all over Uncle Herman's property, stopping frequently to run to the backyard for a long drink from the artesian well. The water was not only cool, but also tasted wonderful. I was well hydrated when I left my uncle's home. I recall later that summer on hot, humid days, wishing I had an artesian well to drink from in my own backyard. You know, as believers, we all need to be reminded from time to time that we not only have access to a constant flow of living water, but that it's far greater than any artesian well. It's a well of life-giving water that Jesus explains in the book of John. And you know, the world has never been more thirsty than it is right now, and it's up to you and me to point them to the well that truly never runs dry.
2: To learn more about humorist, speaker, and storyteller Tim Lovelace, or to find out when Tim will be in your area, go to timlovelace.com and be sure to follow Tim on social media.
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And there's still one place when that happens. We can go to the Master in prayer. Worship with us as we sing.

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1: I'm Dr. Zachary. 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

0: Welcome to Evidence for the Hope Ministries. I'm Reverend David Brown. When I was becoming an atheist in college, one of the things that led me to that decision was the age given for each layering in the earth. By looking at where a mountain has been eroded away by rivers or other means, one can easily see that there are dozens of horizontal sedimentary rock layers stacked on top of each other. I live in the mountains, where these layers can easily be seen where the mountain was cut to create roads. These layers can extend for many hundreds of miles in some cases. It was taught that each one of those layers took many millions of years to form, with the Earth being said to be about 5 billion years old. It is theorized by some that in any sequence of layered rocks, any given layer must be older than the one on top of it. Evolutionists use this theory, notice it's still a theory, to date the Earth. But there are problems that prove this theory wrong. For example, in many instances, one can find a fossilized tree standing upright, vertically, within many rock layers. I've seen some. Let's say the tree pierces through 5 layers, with each layer supposedly representing many millions of years. The tree would have been there without rotting for all of those millions of years, before successive horizontal layers could have formed, an impossibility. There are thousands of such trees being found across the world, penetrating supposed hundreds of million-year-old layers. Evolutionists try to explain this phenomena by calling these trees polystrate fossils. According to the evolutionists, these form when a tree dies and falls into water or wet sediments, and become buried by additional layers of wet sediment over time. They then say that, as the layers build up, the tree may become fossilized before it has a chance to decay. The problem often is that fossilized trees were nowhere near water. The geology of the land tells us that. If one doesn't have their thinking cap on, they may not see the problem with this polystrate answer. If the tree is penetrating millions of years' worth of strata, why didn't it decay within 100 years, before the upper sedimentary rock layers were laid down? Even if fossilization did begin when the tree first died, the top of the tree should have degraded within a short period of time, 100 years or so. The evolutionary explanation of polystrate fossils doesn't fit the facts. Another problem is that there are folded layers found in mountains. Now, we'd expect layering all to be flat, but it isn't. Sometimes there are layers that are in an up and down zigzag pattern. These are called folded layers. Evolutionists maintain that mountain formation happened slowly over hundreds of millions of years, meaning the mountains were hardened before rising took place. They also explain that mountains are still rising up, which needs proof. Creationists, those who believe in the flood of Noah, say the flood caused the formation of mountains by way of wet sedimentation, slowly building one wet layer on top of another. If the mountains were hardened rock before rising, then there should be no sign of folded layers. Folded layers only form from wet sedimentary material. As the mountain arose, the layers were still wet, and they could be folded, then eventually dried in that position. Knowing the true age of the geologic earth is vital to knowing that God created the earth in 6 days, then flooded the earth during the days of Noah about 5,000 years ago. This flood created the layering in the earth very quickly, and polystyrate trees and folded layering prove it. When the Mount St. Helens volcano erupted in the 1980s, the debris dammed the Toutle River for 2 years. When that dam broke, it created a canyon 1/40th the size of the Grand Canyon, creating multiple layers of strata in less than a week, showing that Noah's worldwide flood could have created all horizontal layering in less than a year. We're Evidence for the Hope Ministries Incorporated. Have a nice day.
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0: Here's the weather for the Southern Light listening area. It's currently 50 degrees under clear skies, 96% humidity. The wind is calm. The forecast for this morning, cloudy with light wind. The temp 62. This afternoon, cloud-filled skies with a light breeze. Temperature 73 degrees. Then this evening, it will be overcast, 63 degrees. And that's the weather for the Northern Shenandoah Valley listening area.
1: Welcome to Those Who Have Gone Before, a series that explores the lives of great Christians from our past. Here's your host, George Halima.
2: George Whitfield was born in 1714 in Gloucester, England, to Thomas and Elizabeth Whitfield, who owned the Bell Inn, where George grew up. Both parents were from respectable families of some wealth. George was their seventh child. Several of his father's ancestors were educated at Oxford and were priests of the Church of England. It was George's mother's wishes that he would enter the ministry, but George had other plans. He really wanted to become an actor. Whitfield's father died, his mother remarried, and in time the Bell Inn declined in business to the point of struggle. This hindered George from attending Oxford, as was his dream. In time, he entered as a servitor. There he met John and Charles Wesley, who had started the Holy Club, a group of 8 or 9 young men who practiced extreme discipline, engaging in study of the Bible, prayer, fasting, and regularly visiting the prisoners in jail. Whitfield was on a path of good works, which he assumed would earn him heaven. That is, until he read The Life of God in the Soul by Henry Scougal, which awakened him to the fact that he must be born again. What followed was a season of extreme agony of soul, searching for salvation. He wrote, "God only knows how many nights I have lain upon my bed, groaning under the weight I felt, and bidding Satan depart from me. Whole days and weeks I have spent in lying prostrate on the ground." In the next segment, we'll learn how George Whitfield broke through to salvation.
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2: Here's the weather for the Southern Light listening area. It's currently 50 degrees under clear skies, 96% humidity. The wind is calm. The forecast for this morning, cloudy with light wind. The temp 62. This afternoon, cloud-filled skies with a light breeze. Temperature 73 degrees. Then this evening, it will be overcast, 63 degrees. And that's the weather for the Northern Shenandoah Valley listening area.
3: This is the Christian Working Woman, and I'm Mary Lohman. My professional career began with IBM, and they had a motto then, which was conspicuously displayed all around the offices. It was one simple word: think. Just think. I remember wondering why they would choose such a motto for the company. Doesn't everybody think? I thought. Now I understand the importance of that simple one-word motto, because often we just don't think enough. For example, how frequently we are engaging our mouths, saying things without thinking. And that usually ends up causing all kinds of trouble. A friend once told me that her teenage daughter and she had agreed to each wear a wristband that says, "Think," as a way to remind them to think before they speak. Well, I got to thinking about that and decided that was a good idea. So we have some wristbands for you that just say, "Think," to remind you to think about what you're going to say before you say it. Now, this could have dramatic positive results for your relationships. Psalm 141:3 says, "Set a guard over my mouth, O Lord. Keep watch over the door of my lips." Perhaps wearing a wristband that says "think" will help you to guard your mouth so that you think about what you say before you say it. This week, I want to give you an acrostic of the word "think" to help you determine whether you should say what you're starting to say or not. So today we start with T, true. Is it true? Do you know for certain that what you're just about to say is true? If not, don't say it. If we think before we speak and determine that we're not sure what we're about to say is true, this will eliminate most gossip. Gossip is usually something we've heard but don't really know for sure, but we freely pass it on, right? After all, it's juicy. We just want to tell somebody that juicy tidbit. But if we start to think before we speak and ask ourselves, is this true? We'll go a long way to eliminating gossipy talk, and that is a very good thing. If you'd like this Think wristband and you'll really use it to help you think before you speak, you can request it on our website at christianworkingwoman.org. My team loves to pray for our listeners by name. If you have a prayer request, I encourage you to share it with us. You can fill out a form on our website or give us a call at 630-462-0552.

out here among the dead. The Son of God is risen, that's what the angel said. When man tore down the temple, Jesus raised it up again. Started building on his

0: I'm Dr. Zachary. 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

0: 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It's currently 57 degrees under clear skies. Humidity 74%. The wind is calm. The forecast for this morning, cloudy with light wind. The temp 62. This afternoon, cloud-filled skies with a light breeze. Temperature 73 degrees. Then this evening, it will be overcast, 63 degrees. And that's the weather for the Northern Shenandoah Valley listening area.
1: Does God's Word have anything practical to say about how to live? 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
1: No, I don't mean more or less, like the Bible vaguely describes how we should live. I mean it tells us to do more of some things and less of others. Colossians 3, for example, has a list of things that we should do more of, like being kind and forgiving toward one another, and things we should do less of, like lying or having impure thoughts. And really, that's where it all starts, with our thoughts. Set your mind on things above, it says, not on earthly things. Try that right now. Spend the next 2 minutes considering how you might spend the rest of your day loving God and loving others, more or less. For Family Life Blended, I'm Ron Deal.
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1: Here's the weather for the Southern Light listening area. It's currently 57 degrees under clear skies. Humidity 74%. The wind is calm. The forecast for this morning, cloudy with light wind. The temp 62. This afternoon, cloud-filled skies with a light breeze. Temperature 73 degrees. Then this evening, it will be overcast, 63 degrees. And that's the weather for the Northern Shenandoah Valley listening area.
2: To say it exploded feels like an understatement. Video footage from last Thursday night's failed rocket launch by Blue Origin in Florida was a mushroom cloud. Amazingly, the space company says that no one was hurt. The race for space is heating up, literally. Billionaires like Jeff Bezos, who owns Blue Origin, and Elon Musk, who owns SpaceX, see profits to be made in space. Regarding last week's incident, the U.S. military says they are investigating what happened. Blue Origin called it a very rough day and vows to rebuild. No human beings were consumed by this fiery blast because none were present. Yet there is a fire that will consume each and every one of us if we are not found in Christ. He is the one who endured the wrath of God and lives eternally to save all who are united to him by faith. I'm David Wolin at HavenToday.org.

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2: One of the greatest experiences I've had is to visit and introduce people to the Holy Land, to stand with them on the shore of the Sea of Galilee, and imagine what it was like to have that experience in New Testament days. You see, it was there that Jesus taught the crowds and worked miracles. It was there that Jesus called his first disciples to leave the fishing business, to follow him, to become fishers of men. Imagine the scene.
3: As he was walking along the Sea of Galilee, he saw two brothers, Simon, who was called Peter, and his brother Andrew. They were casting a net into the sea, since they were fishermen. "Follow me," he told them, "and I will make you fish for people." Immediately, they left their nets and followed him.
2: Well, this was just the beginning. Jesus went on to call James and John and issued the same invitation. But it was also the beginning of at least a 3-year process for these four men and 8 others to become truly dedicated disciples of Jesus. Now, don't misunderstand, this was not the first time that Peter and Andrew and James and John had heard Jesus teach in the synagogues and beside the sea. In fact, Andrew had met Jesus probably 6 months earlier when he was a disciple of John the Baptist. It was then he introduced his brother Peter to Jesus. This raises a question for all of us who claim to be Christ followers. Where are we in becoming mature men and women who truly reflect the character of our Savior? Well, let's remember this principle to live by. To follow the Lord Jesus Christ, we must faithfully apply his teachings.
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0: music coming, music coming in the morning. What a happy time it's gonna be. 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Everybody gonna be shouting and singing, everybody gonna be free. 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
1: Here's the weather for the Southern Light listening area. The current temp 62 degrees under clear skies. Humidity 62%. The wind is calm. This afternoon, cloud-filled skies with a light breeze. Temperature 73 degrees. Then this evening, it will be overcast. The temp 62. And that's the weather for the Northern Shenandoah Valley listening area.
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3: Mike Bailey and his family were devastated when their 20-year-old daughter, Ashlyn, died when given a lethal dose of fentanyl. The drug dealer had been previously convicted 9 times and was now sentenced to 20 years without parole. Mike didn't want the drug dealer to hold his family in bondage. He knew that Christ died for that drug dealer too, and he was no less of a person in God's eyes than the rest of us. So at his trial, Mike gave the drug dealer a letter saying they had forgiven him. Forgiveness doesn't fix the horrible thing he did, but Mike says forgiveness does free them from the bondage some people experience. Mike feels if they can show him the love of Christ, then perhaps they can bring him to the Lord. After all, Christ commands us to do that with all people.
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1: Are you teaching your kids who God really is? In Genesis 28, Isaac is at the end of his life and he tells his son, "May God Almighty, or El Shaddai, bless you." Now, El Shaddai was the name that God revealed when Isaac was miraculously born to his elderly parents. Abraham and Sarah had obviously taught Isaac about El Shaddai as he was growing up, and now Isaac was teaching the name to his son. There's so many ways you can pass on the knowledge of God as El Shaddai, God Almighty, to your children. When a paycheck comes in or you leave for work, you can remind them that ultimately everything comes from God. When you pray as a family, you can teach your kids about the way God answers prayer. And as He reveals Himself to you through His Word, you can pass along that truth just as Abraham did to his son. With Seeking Him, I'm Nancy DeMoss Wagamuth.
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among the dead. 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
1: Here's the weather for the Southern Light listening area. The temp 70 degrees under clear skies. Humidity 37%. The wind is from the north at 5 miles per hour. The forecast for this afternoon, cloudy with light wind. Temperature 73 degrees. Then this evening, cloud-filled skies. The temp 62. Overnight, a few clouds with some light winds with a temp 52. And that's the weather for the northern Shenandoah Valley listening area.
2: I'm Shauna on Johnny Erickson Tata Sharing Hope here on 90.1 The Point. Now, Johnny, when I read letters from our listeners, it's clear that you provide genuine comfort to others, even those who are not in a wheelchair.
3: Oh, I'm so grateful for that. But honestly, Shauna, I'm just passing on to our precious listeners what I've learned from God and His marvelous Word. Like right now, you and I both know there are many people tuned in who are struggling with pain,
2: yeah,
3: with the effects of cancer or chemotherapy, or they feel deep emotional pain. Mm. And for our friends listening, the most beautiful assurance in Scripture is the simple statement, actually it's a prayer, from the mouth of David. In Psalm 38, verse 9, David says to God, "My groaning is not hid from you." And you know, I can say that simple verse today is a genuine comfort to me, because God does not make light of my pain. Right there in Psalm 38, I found comfort just by the thought that God knows all about my problems. It has not escaped His observation. He's taken note of it. He has felt it. And friend, if you're hurting today, you know that someone's deep sympathy is a soothing salve, right? So rest assured, you have the deep sympathy of God. Perhaps those around you cannot fully enter into your suffering, but you have a friend who can, who in all your afflictions was afflicted, as it says about God in Isaiah 63. I mean, it'll take all of eternity to fully unpack what that is all about. But we know this. Isaiah 63 infers that God not only empathizes, He participates in your pain. You are not unnoticed, and your pain is not undervalued. And here's another bit of genuine comfort. Shauna, I can't reach for the Bible, but would you please read that verse right there, would you?
2: I sure will, Johnny. Romans 8, verse 18 sure is a comfort to me, for it says, "I consider that our present sufferings are not worth comparing with the glory that will be revealed in us."
3: Oh, that verse is so overflowing with comfort, because it means that as we trust God in our intense afflictions, that suffering is winning. It's accruing. It's laying up in heaven for us an eternal glory that'll far outweigh our present sufferings. Look, if God has ordained that you be one of His pain bearers, you are in a fellowship with the Son of God Himself. His purpose for you is much higher, greater, far more glorifying to Him than if you did not bear the intensity of pain. So that should be a comfort. Join me, the one who wheels alongside you, as together we bear our pain before God. Let's be comforted by Psalm 86, where David says, "Incline your ear to me, O Lord, for I am poor and needy. You, O Lord, are a God full of compassion and gracious, long-suffering, and plenteous in mercy and truth. O turn unto me and have mercy upon me. Give me your strength unto your servant. Show me a token for good, because you, Lord, have helped me and you have comforted me." You know, after we wind up today's program, Shauna and I are going to pause and pray for you listening, right, Shauna?
2: That's right.
3: We're going to ask God to show you, friend listening, a token for good, because He is your help and your comfort.
2: Oh, I am with you, Johnny. And we're with you, listening friend. So as we close out, please be assured that Johnny and I will pray for you. And I'm going to squeeze in one last comforting Bible verse. It's Psalm 119, verse 50. "This is my comfort in my affliction, that thy promise gives me life." That's a promise for you, friend, today on johnnyradio.org.
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2: Yes, we can, Chris. 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And with super telescopes, we can see billions and billions of galaxies. The universe seems to have no end. And that's what we read in Scripture. Jeremiah mentioned that the host of heaven cannot be numbered. Yet scholars were certain there was only about 3,000 stars. Looks like the Bible was right and the scholars were wrong. I suspect that that's true even today. Those who claim it all happened by a big bang are wrong. It's a back to Genesis truth of creation which stands the test of science.
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1: Here's the weather for the Southern Light listening area. Temperature 71 degrees under clear skies. Humidity 39%. The wind is from the north at 5 miles per hour. The forecast for this afternoon, cloudy with light wind. Temperature 73 degrees. Then this evening, cloud-filled skies. The temp 62. Overnight, a few clouds with some light winds with a temp 52. And that's the weather for the northern Shenandoah Valley listening area.
2: 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The debt snowball method focuses on momentum. 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The advantage of this method is motivation. 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The debt avalanche method focuses on math. 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
3: Years leaves a mark on a country, not just in books or battlefields, but in people, in homes, in the quiet ways freedom gets lived out every day.
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3: At Southern Light, we are grateful for the mercy God has shown this nation. 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

0: I'm Dr. Zachary. 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
1: All right. Hey, beautiful. You're great. Thank you. Mm-hmm. You're just great. You know, one of the big questions is asked always of us on the road is, I heard you stories from the other live album. I've heard stories about your travels around the country. And are the stories really true? I want to tell you something that happened to us on the way from Danville, Illinois, about 3 or 4 weeks ago. And this is a true story with my hand up. Mm-hmm. We stopped at Shawnee's to eat. And when we went inside, I went in the men's room to wash my hands, get ready to eat. And I was standing in there, and this man came in. And he said, "Where's George?" "Well, it's a little old bitty bathroom." I said, "Well, I don't know." And he said, "Well, he come in here this before I did." And then he studied a minute and he said, "Oh, I know where he went." Well, I was getting ready to go out. And as I walked out of the men's room, guess who come backing out of the ladies' room? It wasn't George. It is Geraldine. I said, "What's the matter?" And old Geraldine, she gets so excited over it. She said, "There's a man in there. There's a man in there." Everybody in the restaurant is looking at her. And I said, "Oh, don't worry about it." I said, "It's just old George." And Geraldine said, "Now don't be silly." She said, "There's really a man in there." And I said, "Well, you just sit down right there and I'll show you just 1 minute who it is." In a minute, this old guy come walking out there and I said, "Hey, George, how you doing?" And he looked at me so funny, he said, "All right." He walked off trying to figure out where he knowed me from. Geraldine walked off trying to figure out where I knowed him from. And I walked off trying to figure out however I got mixed up with either one of them.

0: founding of our nation to this historic 250th anniversary year, America has much to remember and much to be thankful for. Southern Light is celebrating with music that honors God, appreciates the blessing of freedom, and encourages listeners from one generation to the next. Southern Light.
1: President of Southwestern Baptist Theological Seminary in Fort Worth, Texas, is Russell Dilday, Dr. Russell Dilday. He's been a good friend of mine for 20, 25 years. And I have verified this story with him, and it's absolutely true. It is so funny. He was pastor of the Tallawood Baptist Church in Houston at one time. And one Sunday morning, sitting in his office, there was a knock at his door, his pastor's study. Now, Russell has a wonderful sense of humor and loves to tease with a straight face and just kind of catch people off guard. And he opened the door, and here were two little girls about 7 or 8 years old standing there in their Sunday ruffles and patent leather shoes and little purses and gloves and just all bright-eyed and everything. And he opened the door, and there they stood. Well, good morning, ladies. Morning, Dr. Dilday. What can I do for you? And one of the little girls says, Dr. Dilday, we found a dollar, and we don't know what to do with it. Well, Dilday, with this wonderful, witty sense of humor, looks at these two little bright-eyed girls in church, you know. He says, you found a dollar. Mm-hmm. He said, well, now let's see. Was it green? Yeah, they looked at each other. Sure, yeah, it was green. Did it have a big one on it? Mm-hmm. Yeah. Did it have a picture of George Washington? Yeah, it did. It had a picture. George. He said, well, that's my dollar. You found my dollar. And one of these little girls said, Dr. Dilday, in the ladies' bathroom.

0: bless you. Thank you. There's a miracle in me.
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2: Here's the weather for the Southern Light listening area. The current temp 74 degrees under clear skies. Humidity 32%. The wind is from the northeast at 7 miles per hour. The forecast for this afternoon, cloudy with light wind. Temperature 73 degrees. Then this evening, cloud-filled skies. The temp 62. Overnight, a few clouds with some light winds with a temp 52. And that's the weather for the northern Shenandoah Valley listening area.
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4: The barrier that keeps us from prayer is not whether or not we think God is strong enough to help us, but whether we are humble enough to bow the knee and admit we need help. Many of us, however, distance ourselves from God, wondering if He is really interested in us because of who we are. Yes, we know our imperfections better than we know God's strength and compassion. So we feed the nagging voice of doubt and withdraw into our caves of lonely isolation. David, a man whose triumphs and failures cover a vast spectrum, once cried out, "Praise be to the Lord, to God our Savior, who daily bears our burdens." Stop. What exactly is a burden? It's a load you carry, whether it's physical, emotional, or spiritual. It is something which keeps you from being at your best. It can be a persistent, nagging problem, or something which confronted you in life which you didn't choose. The care of an elderly parent, a problem with your health, a physical impairment which leaves you somewhat handicapped. But does God actually bear our burdens? And if so, what does that mean? First, it means that He cares, that He is not indifferent to what is happening to you. The book of Hebrews tells us that nothing is hidden from Him, but everything is seen by Him. The words nothing and everything stand in sharp contrast. Most of the time, we immediately think that God is observing and noting our failures. Yes, but it also means He knows the desires of your heart, your struggles to do right, and the sensitivity that brings you to your knees repeatedly to find greater strength and forgiveness when you fall. Only someone who has a sincere, compassionate interest in another cares enough to bear your load and to help you. Sometimes God works through a friend. Sometimes He works through His Word. Sometimes He actually comes alongside and touches your heart in such a way that you walk away uplifted, joyful, and relieved of your burden. Paul told the Galatians they were to bear one another's burdens and so fulfill the law of Christ. The Greek word that Paul used means to bear a heavy weight or something difficult. It came from the same root that means to reach deep down within something. Ah, that's an interesting thought. A real friend doesn't let you get away with a "everything is just fine" response to the question of "how are you?" when worry and turmoil are written in the lines of your face. A friend insists you tell him where you are hurting. In another psalm, David wrote, "Cast your cares," burden is another translation, "on the Lord, and He will sustain you. He will never let the righteous fall." This, of course, means that you are the one who has to humbly bow and say, "Lord, I need your help today." Jesus said, "Come unto me, all you who are weary and burdened, and I will give you rest." And there you have the concept of laying your burden at the feet of the shepherd of your soul. In one of her books, Hannah Whitall Smith tells of a man bearing a heavy load on his back, walking on a country road as a farmer passes by with an empty load. "I'll give you a lift," volunteers the farmer. Whereupon the lad climbs up on the empty wagon, but doesn't remove his load. "Set down your load," he says. And the youth remonstrates, "Oh, no, sir. It is too much to expect you to carry both me and my load." Are you carrying a heavy load? Only you prevent God's help from bearing that load for you every single day. Think about it. It is true, He still carries our burdens.
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0: the secular world, the term servant is a bit of a put-down, isn't it? Well, not so in the Christian world. Hi, this is Chuck Swindoll. In the Christian world, the word servant is one of the highest titles that can be given. Servant of the living God. Now, that's one of the finest compliments that can ever be made. In fact, it's the very term Jesus uses for himself. Remember, even the Son of Man did not come to be served, but to serve and to give his life a ransom for many. The Son of God came to serve. You know, I love the truly servant-hearted. It's so easy to see Christ in them.
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1: Here's the weather for the Southern Light listening area. It's currently 75 degrees under clear skies. Humidity 35%. The wind is calm. The forecast for this afternoon, cloudy with light wind. Temperature 73 degrees. Then this evening, cloud-filled skies. The temp 62. Overnight, a few clouds with some light winds with a temp 52. And that's the weather for the Northern Shenandoah Valley listening area.

0: I'm Dr. Zachary. 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

0: 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So do you.
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0: This is Max Licato. I'm a recovering prayer wimp. For years, my prayers seemed to zig, then zag, then zig again. Maybe you can relate. Perhaps your prayer life could use a tune-up, a reboot. If that sounds overwhelming, I'm inviting you to a simpler plan. 4 minutes plus 4 weeks equals forever change. Every day for 4 weeks, pray for 4 minutes, focusing on these core elements of prayer. Father, you are good. I need help. They need help. Thank you. It's that simple, really. Talking with God doesn't have to be complicated or complex. The power isn't in the words we pray, but in the one who hears them. Here's my challenge for you. Every day for 4 weeks, pray 4 minutes. Then get ready to connect with God like never before. This is Max Licato.
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1: Here's the weather for the Southern Light listening area. Temperature 77 degrees under clear skies. Humidity 26%. The wind is from the north at 8 miles per hour. The forecast for this afternoon, cloudy with light wind. Temperature 73 degrees. Then this evening, cloud-filled skies. The temp 62. Overnight, a few clouds with some light winds with a temp 52. And that's the weather for the northern Shenandoah Valley listening area.

A flag on the porch, a breeze in the trees, a quiet reminder that gratitude still looks good on both a country and a heart. 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
0: Homeschool and regular school alike, it's summer vacation. Kids, you're ready for a break, aren't you? Mom and Dad, you are too. But can we really afford to take time off of our studies? I'm not talking about reading, writing, and arithmetic. I'm talking about life lessons. While it's important our kids not forget what they've learned during school, it is important to be proactive about the summer too. How? Give them a job. That's right, a job. Perhaps you can split up the inside jobs. Give them something to do every day. Not a lot, just enough to make them think about doing something before they can play. Then pay them. When you do, make sure they give God 10%, save some, spend some, and be generous.
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1: Here's the weather for the Southern Light listening area. The temp is 76 degrees under partly cloudy skies. Humidity 26%. The wind is from the northwest at 6 miles per hour. The forecast for this evening, mostly cloudy, about 64 degrees. Overnight, lots of clouds and somewhat breezy, 54 degrees. And then tomorrow, a cloud here and there with a bit of wind. The temp 69 degrees. And that's the weather for the northern Shenandoah Valley listening area.
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Ooh.

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0: And that is when Jesus became my best friend.
1: What if your faith felt personal and real? Hi, I'm Mark Gothier with Crew and Making Your Life Count. Jasmine Mullen says everything changed when Jesus became her best friend.
0: Something unlocked with the Lord about 4 years ago. And so when I tell my salvation story, because of how pivotal that moment was for me and all the conversations I've had with the Lord since then, that's the story that I tell.
1: It was not just belief. It was the deep relationship aspect, real, daily, and life-changing.
0: There's a difference between knowing God and then having an expectation of Him, which is a part of why I think Jesus reminds us to be like little children, because children have expectation of their parents to meet their need, and they did just come to Him. Like, if you want to, Mom, if you like want to give me dinner, like you can, like, but no worries if not. And it's, you just come to your parent and you just are like, hey, I would really like pizza for dinner. Can we have pizza? I really want to, whatever your dream is, I think knowing that your Heavenly Father cares about it and He knows it already. So there's nothing that you can really do to even hide your desires and dreams from Him. But part of giving it to Him means expressing it to Him. And I think it took me a long time to feel comfortable expressing the things that I wanted to God as if I could withhold that part from Him in some way and protect myself. But that's just not how it works, because He can see our thoughts and our hearts, and He cares about our thoughts and our hearts. So just invite Him into everything because He cares about that.
1: That kind of friendship with Jesus is available to you too. Start your journey today at crew.org/life.
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There are names you have never heard. 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As America marks 250 years, may God steady this land, strengthen weary hearts, and teach us to live like freedom is worth honoring. 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
1: Here's the weather for the Southern Light listening area. It's currently 75 degrees, and it's cloudy. Humidity 28%. The wind is from the east at 4 miles per hour. The forecast for this evening, mostly cloudy, about 64 degrees. Overnight, lots of clouds and somewhat breezy, 54 degrees. And then tomorrow, a cloud here and there with a bit of wind. The temp 69 degrees. And that's the weather for the northern Shenandoah Valley listening area.
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3: If you'd like to learn more, go to everymanawarrior.com. 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
4: 250 years leaves a mark on a country, not just in books or battlefields, but in people, in homes, in the quiet ways freedom gets lived out every day.
5: In the prayers said around dinner tables, in the courage to begin again, in the belief that truth matters, that life has value, and that our rights do not come from government, but from God.
4: At Southern Light, we are grateful for the mercy God has shown this nation. Not because America has always gotten it right, but because through every generation,
6: His truth has remained steady.
5: So as America turns 250, give thanks for what is worth preserving. Pray for what needs restoring. And hold tight to what no passing moment can rewrite.
4: Faith, freedom, truth.
5: The things that still matter.
4: Southern Light.

I see a very big distinction between humor and comedy. I think humor is the fun we notice. Comedy is the fun we invent. To me, the funniest things are the things that really occurred. This really occurred in the East Dallas Baptist Church in Dallas in the early 50s. Minister of Education there, I will just call Brother Randall. Brother Randall was one of these people who spoke with authority and clarity and diction at all times. And he was leading the congregation through the ministry of announcements one Sunday morning. That's when we read to you the announcements printed in the bulletin. And he was reading like the parking lot paving committee will meet Sunday afternoon at 4:30, bring a sack supper. Things of this nature. Well, he's up reading the announcements to the church. It's about 10 or 15 minutes after 11, and a charter member of the church by the name of Granny Brown has come to church late. At least she has arrived at the sanctuary late. Now, there's some evidence to indicate that she's been back in the ladies' parlor. That's what we call it since we brought it indoors. Used to be an educational building out in the back. Actually wasn't meant for group work. It was a little kind of a meditation chamber. And it qualified as educational space because it's where we stored old literature. But anyway, she has come into church late, and she's been in the ladies' powder room, okay? And she comes into the sanctuary. Now, Granny Brown is a woman in her early 80s, and she walks just a little bit bent over, has on one of those little black straw pillbox hats with a big pearl head pin stabbed through what we hope is hair. If it didn't, she is a tougher bird than we think. She may be 143. And she's wearing a black dress, and she's got her gloves in her hand, and she's got those Cuban lace-up dress heels on, clumping along, walking in the church. And she has a big armful of study Bible type deal with 17 generations between the Testaments. She's got all this Sunday school and missionary literature stacked up. She's got tracts that she picked up last summer at the Greyhound Bus Depot when her sister went back to Idaho out of a track rack. And she's got all this in her arms, a couple of these tracts on the top, bright red flames, why the Catholics may not make it, you know, that kind of stuff. And she's got all this in her arms, and she's coming into church. Now, Randall is up announcing the parking lot paving committee, bring a sack supper kind of stuff in the announcement period. Now, Granny Brown is coming down the aisle. She's been a charter member of this church for over 50 years. And she's speaking to everybody down each side of the aisle that she ever taught or has known. So here she comes waddling and toddling. And she's saying, morning, Sally Sue, morning, Jimmy John. And she's speaking to people, and she doesn't hear well. And so she doesn't know much of what's going on. Well, she gets down to row three. And just as she gets there, she's going to start stepping over people to get right out in the middle, because row three is where they have hearing aids on handles. And so Granny Brown is heading for a hearing aid, stepping over folks. Excuse me, excuse me, excuse me. And Randall, as she starts across, announces the offertory hymn. Let us turn to number 257, sing first, second, last, everybody stand. Now, in a Baptist church, when you say, everybody stand, that means get your knees bent and your book open. Nobody will stand in a Baptist church till somebody up front sticks their hands up and says, let's do it. So everybody's sitting here watching Randall, ready to get up when he gives the signal. Got their books open to 257. They're going to sing first, second, and last. Granny Brown is stepping across. Now, I said there's some evidence to indicate that she'd been in the powder room. What it was a roll of tissue. And as she gathered up all this Bible and quarterlies and stuff, she got a roll of this stuff right up in the crook of her arm and didn't know it. And she's stepping over all these people. And just as she gets to her seat, Randall, without a word, sticks his arms up and the whole church hits the deck. Now, she's hard of hearing and hadn't heard the announcement. When they all stood up, she turned sideways to see what's going on. When she did that, the roll of tissue fell out. The loose end caught up in her arms. The thing hits the floor and goes, dip, dip, dip, dip, dip, dip, just rolled out. Now, Randall is standing up here with his arms in the air. Here comes a roll of toilet paper right out from under the front row. Hits the offering table, blump, and just lies there. Randall's kind of startled. His first thing to come forward in this church in over 2 years. And he's up here just, what is this?
About that time, Granny Brown saw the thing hit the floor and realized what had happened, but didn't know where it had gone. Quickly puts her Bible and stuff down and starts trying to reel in the loose end. Now, this is the kind of paper that churches buy cheap. You can get a box of 100 rolls for 37 cents. You got to know karate to tear this stuff. Yahoo! Cut it off. And this won't break, and she's reeling it in. And it's just blah, blah, blah, blah, blah, coming off the roll down here, and Randall is watching it disappear. And with all, he forgot to put his arms down. Here he stands, and he looks up on row three, and here's Granny Brown with a giant white paper backlash wadded up in her arms. What are you going to do with a roll off the roll? When Randall saw all of that, he just collapsed laughing. Ah! Then the choir saw it. You don't ever want the choir to see anything weird. Strangest people in your church will always be in the choir. We know this. That's why we put them up there, so we can keep an eye on them. Dress them alike. Anything breaks loose, grab somebody wearing a robe. It's a group effort. And the choir saw it. They're holding each other up. Ah, I see. And Granny Brown hadn't got to the hearing aid yet, so she doesn't realize they're laughing. About that time, the organist finished the introduction, and they start singing, "When the roll is called up yonder, I'll be there." They had to carry Randall out of church.

0: I'm Dr. Zachary. 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

Here's the weather for the Southern Light listening area. Temperature 77 degrees under partly cloudy skies. Humidity 26%. The wind is calm. The forecast for this evening, mostly cloudy, about 64 degrees. Overnight, lots of clouds and somewhat breezy, 54 degrees. And then tomorrow, a cloud here and there with a bit of wind. The temp 69 degrees. And that's the weather for the Northern Shenandoah Valley listening area.

Welcome to Evidence for the Hope Ministries. I'm Reverend David Brown. When I was becoming an atheist in college, one of the things that led me to that decision was the age given for each layering in the earth. By looking at where a mountain has been eroded away by rivers or other means, one can easily see that there are dozens of horizontal sedimentary rock layers stacked on top of each other. I live in the mountains, where these layers can easily be seen where the mountain was cut to create roads. These layers can extend for many hundreds of miles in some cases. It was taught that each one of those layers took many millions of years to form, with the Earth being said to be about 5 billion years old. It is theorized by some that in any sequence of layered rocks, any given layer must be older than the one on top of it. Evolutionists use this theory, notice it's still a theory, to date the Earth. But there are problems that prove this theory wrong. For example, in many instances, one can find a fossilized tree standing upright, vertically, within many rock layers. I've seen some. Let's say the tree pierces through five layers, with each layer supposedly representing many millions of years. The tree would have been there without rotting for all of those millions of years, before successive horizontal layers could have formed. An impossibility. There are thousands of such trees being found across the world, penetrating supposed hundreds of million-year-old layers. Evolutionists try to explain this phenomena by calling these trees polystrate fossils. According to the evolutionists, these form when a tree dies and falls into water or wet sediments, and become buried by additional layers of wet sediment over time. They then say that, as the layers build up, the tree may become fossilized before it has a chance to decay. The problem often is that fossilized trees were nowhere near water. The geology of the land tells us that. If one doesn't have their thinking cap on, they may not see the problem with this polystrate answer. If the tree is penetrating millions of years' worth of strata, why didn't it decay within 100 years, before the upper sedimentary rock layers were laid down? Even if fossilization did begin when the tree first died, the top of the tree should have degraded within a short period of time, 100 years or so. The evolutionary explanation of polystrate fossils doesn't fit the facts. Another problem is that there are folded layers found in mountains. Now, we'd expect layering all to be flat, but it isn't. Sometimes there are layers that are in an up and down zigzag pattern. These are called folded layers. Evolutionists maintain that mountain formation happened slowly over hundreds of millions of years, meaning the mountains were hardened before rising took place. They also explain that mountains are still rising up, which needs proof. Creationists, those who believe in the flood of Noah, say the flood caused the formation of mountains by way of wet sedimentation, slowly building one wet layer on top of another. If the mountains were hardened rock before rising, then there should be no sign of folded layers. Folded layers only form from wet sedimentary material. As the mountain arose, the layers were still wet, and they could be folded, then eventually dried in that position. Knowing the true age of the geologic earth is vital to knowing that God created the earth in 6 days, then flooded the earth during the days of Noah about 5,000 years ago. This flood created the layering in the earth very quickly, and polystyrate trees and folded layering prove it. When the Mount St. Helens volcano erupted in the 1980s, the debris dammed the Toutle River for 2 years. When that dam broke, it created a canyon 1/40th the size of the Grand Canyon, creating multiple layers of strata in less than a week, showing that Noah's worldwide flood could have created all horizontal layering in less than a year. We're Evidence for the Hope Ministries Incorporated. Have a nice day.

America turns 250 this year, old enough to have scars, young enough to need grace. Because the truth underneath this country was never brand new, that freedom is worth protecting, that rights come from God. 250 years later, that truth still stands. So thank God for what's good, pray for what's broken, and live like truth still matters. Southern Light.

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1: Here's the weather for the Southern Light listening area. Temperature 77 degrees under partly cloudy skies. Humidity 26%. The wind is calm. The forecast for this evening, mostly cloudy, about 64 degrees. Overnight, lots of clouds and somewhat breezy, 54 degrees. And then tomorrow, a cloud here and there with a bit of wind. The temp 69 degrees. And that's the weather for the Northern Shenandoah Valley listening area.
2: Welcome to Date the Word, where we connect today's date to God's Word with the hope that it becomes more memorable to you. And today's date is June the 1st, or 6-1, and our verse for the date of 6-1 is Galatians 6-1. Galatians 6:1 says, "Brethren, if a man is overtaken in any trespass, you who are spiritual, restore such a one in a spirit of gentleness, considering yourself, lest you also be tempted." Galatians 6:1. The Apostle Paul knows believers will at times fail. They will do what they should not do. They will sin. The sinning saint will need to be admonished, yes, a call to repent, and after receiving a rebuke and responding with repentance, there then must be restoration. With gentleness and awareness, the spiritual mature person helps the falling saint get back on their feet and helps them avoid future failure. On 6-1, remember Galatians 6:1.
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Order in the court. Will everybody please sit down? Jury, have you come to a verdict? What decision have you found?

One thing that Baptists are noted for is evangelism. We go out and take it to you. Come after you. We want you in. And we do things called visitation. We go out and hunt up prospects, knock on doors, invite you to join our church and become part of our group. We do that. In the rural areas, it's a little more difficult, for the farms are spread out, you know. And if you're going to go visiting, you got to plan one road a week and sort of camp in transit till you get it done. The eastern Kentucky mountains, it's even tougher than that. You kind of go up a few houses at a time, pack lunch, and go back later. Wonderful thing happened several years ago. Fellow's out, pastor of a church, and he's visiting farm to farm, getting acquainted with the folks. And he comes up to this mountain shack over in eastern Kentucky up above Hazard. And anything past Hazard is above Hazard. In fact, it's hazardous over there. And this fellow's up visiting in the community, going through all the trying to meet the farm folks and all this, back up in the hollers, as we say. Came to a fellow sitting out on his porch, had his arms folded, leaned back in his chair against the wall. Couple of sleeping dogs that didn't even bark when he stopped. Things peaceful and quiet, birds just kind of humming. They weren't even chirping, just an easy afternoon. Comes up to the old fella sitting on the porch, and the reverend speaks to him. "How do you do, sir?" He says, "Yeah." Said, "My name is Reverend Johnson. I'm from down here at the Siloam Baptist Church. Pleased to meet you, Reverend. What is your name?" "Name's Hawkins. Mr. Hawkins, good to meet you." "Sir, are you a Christian?" I said, "No, I told you I'm a Hawkins." "Christians live two farms up on the left." He said, no, that's not what I mean." I said, "Are you lost?" "Oh, no, I've lived here 54 years. No, what I mean is, are you ready for the judgment day?" Hawkins says, "Well, when's that going to be?" He said, "Well, I don't know. It could be day of tomorrow. It could be the next day." He said, "Lord, don't tell my wife. She won't go both times."

0: I'm Dr. Zachary. 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

Here's the weather for the Southern Light listening area. The current temp 74 degrees with a few clouds. Humidity 38%. The wind is from the southeast at 4 miles per hour. The forecast for this evening, mostly cloudy, about 64 degrees. Overnight, lots of clouds and somewhat breezy, 54 degrees. And then tomorrow, a cloud here and there with a bit of wind. The temp 69 degrees. And that's the weather for the Northern Shenandoah Valley listening area.

0: seems like I've been on a diet since I was about 6 months old, or at least it seems that way. My thorn in the flesh could be my metabolism. Is that possible? Like it refuses to convert calories, it just likes to store them? Now, over the years, I did kind of make friends with my metabolism, and thankfully, I was able to knock off a good amount of that, and I've just learned how much intake I can stand in relation to how much I'll be doing that day. The problem is that the day is filled with caloric choices, whether it's a nibble on those snacks that somebody brought to the office, or getting a sandwich from the deli like everybody else is, or eating that tempting dinner, you know, that someone has prepared. Oh, I've learned a fundamental principle, though, of how to control your weight. Yeah, you have to decide in advance what you're going to do. You choose your lunch fare before your appetite or your opportunity chooses for you. I have to decide in the morning what I'm going to do about lunch. And you decide early in the day that perhaps you're not going to eat dinner, or you're going to figure out a very low-calorie dinner. In fact, pre-choosing, that's the point. It's actually the way to control any part of your life. Yeah. I'm Ron Hutchcraft. I want to have a word with you today about fighting temptation before it hits. Now, our word for today from the Word of God comes from Daniel chapter 1. We're in verse 8. Daniel is actually a captive in another country. He's in Babylon. Now, the Jews have been carried away to captivity there, and he's been identified as kind of a leadership prospect. And he and some of his friends are in a leadership academy there, you might say, and he's been asked to eat food that is forbidden to him by his Jewish faith. And he says he won't do it. The Bible puts it this way. Daniel resolved not to defile himself with the royal food and wine, and he asked the chief official for permission not to defile himself in his way. Well, he goes ahead and eats a diet that is consistent with his convictions, and he ends up stronger than any of those who ate the prescribed diet. Now, notice here, his resolution came before, ahead of time, that he was not going to eat it. Then he took action to support that choice. He'd already resolved what he would not eat. But see, most of us don't do that. We make situational choices. Right in the middle of it, we'll say, well, I'll see how I feel. I'll see how it's going. I'll see which way the wind's blowing. I'll see how it goes. I'll see what the circumstances are. That's a good way to get blown away spiritually by a temptation. Remember this, the key to no regrets choices is deciding in advance. I guess Samson had never really made up his mind how far he would go. And with Delilah, he lost his leadership and he lost his life. But Daniel, in contrast, knew where his line was and became one of God's great leaders. He had decided in advance. Now, if you're facing a situation where you'll be tempted to give away what you'll later wish you hadn't, decide in advance how you're going to handle it. That's nowhere more crucial than in keeping sex pure and special. You set your line sometime when you're alone with your Lord, and then you don't violate that boundary. You don't let your glands decide. Excuse me, but your glands make lousy choices. Maybe you're in a situation where you're going to be tempted to tell something less than the truth. Well, you got to decide now you're going to tell the truth and what truth you'll tell. It might be a situation where you're going to be offered a chance to sin, possibly. Would you decide now? How are you going to respond? How are you going to answer? We live in a world where 99% of the pressure is to not do it God's way. If you wait and see how it's going to go, I know how it's going to go. So do you. You'll make a wrong choice. No, you see, like a dieter, you have to know now what you're going to do then. Because the key, remember it, to no regrets choices? Yes, it is deciding in advance.
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250 years may sound old, but the idea underneath this country is older still. That freedom matters. That our rights do not come from government first, but from God. The founders did not invent that truth. They recognized it, and generations have fought to protect it. So this summer, celebrate the country and honor the Creator who gives freedom meaning. From Southern Light.

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1: Here's the weather for the Southern Light listening area. The current temp 74 degrees with a few clouds. Humidity 38%. The wind is from the southeast at 4 miles per hour. The forecast for this evening, mostly cloudy, about 64 degrees. Overnight, lots of clouds and somewhat breezy, 54 degrees. And then tomorrow, a cloud here and there with a bit of wind. The temp 69 degrees. And that's the weather for the northern Shenandoah Valley listening area.

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4: Enjoying life and marriage, according to Ecclesiastes 9:9, is a decision. 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
3: Well, Ted Cunningham is our guest today on Focus on the Family with Jim Daly, and he'll share encouragement for every marriage at every stage. Thanks for joining us. I'm John Fuller.
5: John, I always enjoy hearing Ted speak about marriage because he combines biblical principles with great stories of his own family and some humor as well. He is so fun to listen to. You're going to hear it. And today's message was given at Liberty University, and he's encouraging the young people there to consider getting married sooner rather than later, which I think is great advice. And he has some wonderful marriage principles to share with all of us, principles that will apply to your marriage and mine too.
3: Yeah, and I always appreciate hearing from Ted. So let's go ahead and listen now. Ted Cunningham speaking on Valentine's Day, appropriately enough, on Focus on the Family with Jim Daly.
4: So, hey, you never know. I met my wife on a blind date at Liberty University in 1995. The night I met her, I said to my buddy, Austin DeLoach, I'm gonna marry this woman. And he looked at me and said, you can't decide that. I go, I just did. And I'll never forget walking into the kitchen of her 6'2", full-blooded Norwegian father. He's pretty much a Viking. You gotta see this guy, very intimidating. I said, I'd like permission to marry your daughter, to which he responded in his thick Norwegian accent, yo betcha. I said, but only under one condition. I had just graduated. Amy had 1 year left. I wanted to break all the rules. I wanted to get married between her junior and senior year. So I said, may I have permission to marry her now? And if you let me marry her now, I will pay for her senior year of college. To which he said, you betcha. And young guys will always ask me at events and at churches, bro, how did you get married at 22 and 21 and afford to pay for a senior year of college? I said it was this thing called a job. I had more than one. And I love it when they say, I can't afford to get married young. I'm like, bro, I would believe that if you weren't holding a venti caramel macchiato in your right hand and an iPhone in your left. You need to start thinking Folgers and flip phones, bro. You cannot start marriage with a wife and unlimited data. You really got to think this through. But you can afford to get married young. I'm convinced of it. You haven't started marriage right until you get your parents' hand-me-down mattress. I'm just saying. The dip already built in. You get that's a good way to start marriage. Don't go to Ethan Allen. Don't go to Ethan Allen. Go to Home Depot, buy 1x12s and cinder blocks, and that's how you have shelving. There's a lot of ways to get marriage started right. And I'm encouraging young people to get married. My son and I, we love watching YouTube clips together. His favorite YouTube clip is the German Coast Guard. If you get time, check that out sometime today. Guy's being trained day one on the German Coast Guard, and a mayday comes in. Mayday, mayday, we are sinking, we are sinking. Hello? This is the German Coast Guard. Mayday, mayday, we are sinking, we are sinking. What are you sinking about? My son thinks that's the funniest clip he's ever seen, falls over in laughter. A few weeks later, we're driving down the road, and I start singing a hymn from my childhood that goes like this. I was sinking deep in sin, far from the peaceful shore. And from the back seat, I heard, hey, what were you sinking about? And I looked at my wife, and I said, they see everything we do, they hear everything we say, they forget nothing, and then they repeat. And so I want, my desire, 22 years into marriage, is to have a marriage worth repeating. In the Song of Solomon, you see the daughters of Jerusalem, And they say this about the young budding love of Solomon and the Shulamite woman. We rejoice and delight in you. We will praise your love more than wine. My desire is to praise the love of young people, to rejoice and delight in what God is doing in young budding love. I have that passion, and I have it for my children. I don't want them to be afraid of marriage. I want to model it well for them. And so I tell Amy all the time, we are our children's backup singers. We say this in our country music little town called Branson, Missouri, all the time. Every marriage is a duet in need of great backup singers. And we desire to start by being great backup singers to our children. I want them to get married one day. I want them to get married early. I tell them all the time, you don't have to wait to get married. You can get married and grow up together. I used to sit where you're sitting. Every Wednesday, Dr. Falwell would speak at convocation, and he constantly told us, don't leave this campus without a wife. He was always being a great backup singer. And I'm grateful he did, because I met Amy on this campus, and now we're raising two children that we desire to model marriage well for. But some of you have maybe not had the great models. For Amy and I, we decided years ago, we want a marriage that's going to be fun. Because some of you maybe have heard this message in church growing up, and it goes something like this. God gives you a spouse to beat you down and to suck the life out of you so you can be more like Jesus. And I want to take you to Ecclesiastes this morning briefly. I love the book of Ecclesiastes. It's dark, it's pessimistic, very much fits my personality. If you need a good winter read, go to Ecclesiastes. Chapter 1, life is hard. Chapter 12, then you die. These are the bookends of Ecclesiastes. And in the middle of this book, you get Ecclesiastes chapter 9, verses 7 through 9. And it says this, go eat your food with gladness and drink your sparkling cider with a joyful heart. I clean that up for the Liberty Way. Let's stay focused this morning. Drink your wine with a joyful heart, for now God favors what you do. Always be clothed in white and always anoint your head with oil. It's speaking there of joy and festivity. And then in verse 9 of chapter 9, it says, endure life with your wife all your miserable days. It doesn't say that. I just misquoted. Here's what it says. Enjoy life with your wife, whom you love, all your meaningless days, for this is your lot in life and in your toilsome labor under the sun. Meaning you don't have to choose between life and a wife. You can have both at the same time. I meet young guys all the time that tell me, I can't get married. I don't want to get married. Or I meet guys that have gotten married and they say, you know, I got married young, but I had big dreams and plans and goals for the future. But when I got married, that all changed. God doesn't give you a spouse to beat you down and suck the life out of you. He doesn't give you a spouse to be the grind of life. He gives you a spouse to go through the grind of life with. And for some of you, marriage is not on your radar right now, but according to research, you got about a 90% shot of walking down the aisle one day. And I just want to encourage you this morning. When it comes to love, it doesn't matter how you meet. When it comes to enjoying life and marriage, according to Ecclesiastes, it doesn't matter how you meet. It's what you do after you meet. I tell people all the time, I don't care how you meet. eHarmony.com, Match.com, FarmersOnly.com, Ancestry.com. I don't care how you meet. The Bachelor, how you meet doesn't matter. It's what you do after you meet. And here's the bottom line. Enjoying life and marriage, according to Ecclesiastes 9:9, is a decision. It's not an outcome. It's something you decide. It's something you choose, not something you wait for. Not waiting for a certain season in life. You make the decision. Let's enjoy life together. And be honest with you, the first 7 years of marriage, Amy and I, we did not enjoy it. We got to the point, I mean, we were in love and we were committed and we removed the D word, the divorce word, from our marriage. But man, we had the struggles early in marriage, as many young couples do. Until about 7 years in, we made the decision that we are going to enjoy life together. And my wife, Amy, is way better at this than I am. She said, you know what? We're going to have fun with everything. Anything irritating, frustrating, annoying, pet peeves, we're just going to choose to find a way to enjoy life together. And she said, I'm going to let you pick the first topic, the issue that we may have, and I'm going to show you how we can have fun with everything. So this is what I told her. This is where I started. It's where I was at the time. I said, babe, there's not a lot of adventure for men in the world anymore. So would you please let me find my own parking space? I want to do it all by myself. I want to provide this for my family. And she said, all right, game on. And I pull past her third space from the door spot she picks out. I drive 20 spaces down. And the first few years of marriage, she just looked at me with those eyes that said, you stubborn, stubborn man. Just take the help, receive the help. And I'm, nope, I got it. We are gonna walk, right? I was passionate about this. Now, all these years later, every time we pull into a parking lot, I find the spot still. And my wife does this and I love it. She leans over and she starts massaging my bicep. And she'll say, you did this all by yourself. I'm so proud of you. You know what I caught her doing a couple years ago? She knows those Andy's candies at the end of an Olive Garden meal are like crack to me. I love Andy's candies. I can't get enough of the Andy candies. She bought a bag of them, and she keeps them in her purse now for when I do something good. Ladies, on your date tonight, take a little bag of treats, okay? Because it was in a parking lot that she handed me my first one, and I ripped that thing out of her hand. I'm opening it up, and I realize, huh, my wife just gave me a treat. She is rewarding my good behavior. I am a dog. I was all right with you. You got to be good with it, and you got to go with it. Having fun. I just started studying comedy about the last year and a half. And comedy is very simple. It's premise, punchline, premise, punchline, premise, punchline. My favorite thing is the callback. The callback is where you bring a punchline from earlier in the set and you bring it off of a different premise 10, 15, 20 minutes later. And as I studied that, I go, why don't we do that as couples? Why don't we turn every conflict, like a parking lot situation, into a callback and have fun with it instead of always being irritated with each other, instead of always choose to have fun, because enjoying life and marriage is about having fun. It's about choosing to have fun. It flows from the same place, your character, the commitment flows from. So here's how I do it now. Now, some of you are going to find this early in marriage or in your dating right now. My wife would ask me questions when we were first married, thinking I had the answers to everything she asked me. And I'd be like, why do you think I know that? We'd drive through a construction zone, and she'd be like, hey, babe, yeah, what are they doing right here? I wasn't involved in any of the meetings on this project. I have absolutely no idea what's going on here. And I used to drive down the road going, why does she think I know these? And she, you know why? She's wanting to connect with me. She's not looking for information. Guys, we make this mistake a lot. We think when she's asking questions that she needs answers. No, she needs connection. She needs us just to listen and to talk. So watch, now here's how I've turned that into a callback. When we drive through a construction zone to have fun, she'll say, hey babe, what are they doing right here? I turn into the construction foreman. I told him, rip it up, boys. We're going 12 lanes, not six. You gotta have fun with it. Roll down the window, talk to the construction workers as you go by like you're the foreman.
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4: 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I want you to think about for just a second the guy who's at home and he turns on an eHarmonyMatch.com or OurTime.com commercial, and he sees a couple twirling around on the screen. And he thinks to himself, boy, I'd like to have that right now, but I can never have that because we never took a test. We'll never have that. And I always tell the guys in our church, stop looking for greener grass. Where there's greener grass, there is a septic leak. Stay home and water your own lawn. For a good time, call home. But he sees, you know, if I want to have fun again in life, if I want to enjoy life again, I need to find someone new. No. Here's the bottom line. You will never find compatibility. You'll never discover it. There's not an algorithm in the world that can put you with someone compatible. Compatibility is something you choose. It's something you create. It's a decision that you make. Now, my wife and I, we come from two very different backgrounds. I grew up independent, fundamental, premillennial, King James Version only Baptist. I have what's known as a guilt-prone nature. She grew up Assembly of God, set free in Jesus, right? So I see all signs on the road as laws to be followed. You break one, you go to jail, God stops loving you. That's how I view signs. She sees all signs on the road as suggestions for other people. Very different. I grew up in a home that taught savings was money you put away for a rainy day. She grew up seeing savings as the difference between the actual price and the sale price. She has two love languages. If you know what a love language is, it's the way we give and receive love. She has two love languages, acts of service and quality time, which means I serve her for long periods of time. That's how I show Amy Cunningham love. We make the choice to enjoy life together. We're watching movies. We love watching movies. For Amy, watching a movie means surfing Pinterest and reading a magazine, which puts all of the burden of watching the movie on me. Something will happen and she'll be like, oh, what just happened? Oh, this wears me out. I have to pause the movie and say, hey, there was an explosion on the space station. A big piece of metal broke off and hit the space shuttle. Now they're stuck in outer space. She goes, oh, what are they going to do? Again, this is that question needing information. I'm not an astronaut. I have absolutely no idea. But I bet if we watch the rest of the movie together, we'll know how to fix the space shuttle the next time we need that information. Choosing to have fun together. It's another great passage. Genesis 2:24 says, for this reason, a man will leave his father and mother and be united to his wife, and the two become one flesh. The first half of that verse is a parenting verse, that you should leave home. And you're already starting on that journey, but you should leave home. It's not God's plan for your life to be in your parents' basement at 35 with Star Wars bed sheets on your bed. That's not his plan. He wants you to leave and to separate. And it's a good thing. My kids, 12 and 14, soon to be 13 and 15, I share this verse with them all the time. And you can ask my son at 12, what's your dad's definition of maturity according to Genesis 2:24? And Carson will go, I will not be with mom and dad forever, so plan accordingly. That's right. You're eventually going to go. And I tell my kids all the time, we love you. You're a welcomed addition to this home. But I want you to know, we got big plans, your mom and I, after you leave. And he'll say, well, what are you going to do? Well, first of all, we're going to Disney World. That's where we're going to kick this whole thing off. But your mom and I, we're preparing you. We want you to leave. And when my daughter was 5 years old, she was kind of taking over the house. And I sat her down. I said, Corinne May, there's only one queen in this house, and you ain't her. She looked at me with those eyes that said, we'll see. Big talker. The next day she tells my wife, there's room enough in this house for two queens. And I said, Corinne Mae Cunningham, one day I'm going to stand at the back of a church with you, looking down the aisle at some pervert. No, I didn't say that. I didn't say that to my daughter. I would never say that to my daughter. I said, I'm going to stand at the back of a church with you. I'm not walking you down the aisle until I know he loves you as much as me. Because here's the thing. You are not my queen, but you're my princess. And one day, I'm going to walk you down the aisle to give you away to become another man's queen. I said, and that's Genesis 2:24. For this reason, a man leaves his father and mother, is united to his wife, and the two become one flesh. The bond, according to that passage, the bond between a husband and a wife is to be stronger than the bond between a parent and a child. And I said, Corinne, I'm not walking down the aisle till I know he loves you as much as me, and here's my parenting plan, and I don't know if I'll be perfect at this. I don't think so. I'll make mistakes, but Corinne, I want to show you to the best of my ability every day how a queen should be treated. That's my goal. So you know what to look for. Because I love it when a mom comes up to me at a wedding and says, I don't feel like I'm losing a son today. I feel like I'm gaining a daughter. I say the same thing every time. Nope, you're losing a son. And it's time for you to back away so these two can become one. Because we're watching Genesis 2:24 take place. A husband and wife, two becoming one. I want to rejoice and delight and praise your young love today. I want to tell you, you got this. You can do this. And the culture's telling you, no, you can't. You're too young. And I challenge the unnecessary delay of marriage, but that doesn't mean that I encourage the rushing of marriage. But I'm just saying, you can get married and grow up together. You can pursue marriage and you can enjoy life together if you make that decision. Include it in your vows. Include it in your vows, because I meet couples all the time that are walking away. I'll never forget on the East Coast years ago, a lady came up to me after a session I did called From Anger to Intimacy. She was shaking. She was so mad. And she walked right up to me and she said, Pastor. I was like, whoa, all right, yeah. She said, I need to say something to you. It's like, wow. I said, what's that? She said, my husband left me. Do you know why he left me? I said, I'm getting a little picture of it, but it's just a real small little picture of it. She said, he left me because he couldn't handle being married to a successful woman. I went, oh boy, here's a key relationship truth. The issue is rarely ever the issue. Don't sabotage your relationship over issues. Get below the surface of the issue. And I am here, I can say with confidence, not even knowing this woman, her success did not cause her divorce. There was something else going on. I said, ma'am, can I pastor you for 5 minutes? I took her silence as consent. I noticed it from across the room. She said, what's that? I said, the ginormous chip on your shoulder. I don't know who said what. I don't know how long it's been there, but I got great news for you today. She goes, what's that? I said, you're 100% responsible for it. You can choose today what you're gonna do with it. You can stay angry and sabotage your next relationship, or you can choose to resolve it. You can do something with it. I taught her two things that day about anger that a mentor shared with me 17.

0: resolve this anger. I want to encourage you to do the same thing. For some of you, maybe you're realizing, like, why can't I keep a relationship? Why am I sabotaging every relationship that I'm in? Above all else, guard your heart, for it is the wellspring of life. What do you need to resolve? I view anger like a pet. We just carry it around with us everywhere we go. Some of you can handle anger like a carnival goldfish. You got it for a couple of days, and then it's gone, right? You don't have it after that. Others carry it around like a guinea pig. I remember my daughter wanted a guinea pig. We went into the pet store, and my daughter's looking in the cage, excited to get the guinea pig. I call the sales associate to the side. I said, yeah, ma'am, can you tell me, how long is this thing going to live? And with enthusiasm, she said, 5 to 7 years. I was like, I was thinking something more like in the 2 to 3 year range. What do you got in the 2 to 3 year range? This smug sales associate looks at me and she says, sir, maybe you're not ready for the responsibility of a pet. I said, I don't want the dang thing. I'm trying to teach my daughter without so much commitment, but that to me is always a picture when I see someone carrying around unresolved anger. She's just holding this thing, carrying it around, and every day with their thoughts toward that other person, and in her case, her ex-husband, who she thinks left him because of her success. She's just feeding this guinea pig. But you know, I meet a lot of folks in church ministry that they don't even have a guinea pig. They got a parrot. I don't know if you know this about parrots, but they outlive their owners. Can you imagine, I mean, going to the lawyer's office after someone dies, and yeah, you get the house, you know, you get the accounts, and you get the bird. But that was this lady, and I told her, you know what needs to happen to the bird? You need to take the bird down off your shoulder. Get rid of it. Get rid of it. Resolve your anger. Choosing to enjoy life and marriage, it's a decision that you need to make early. It's a decision that you need to work through. I want to encourage you, don't be afraid of marriage. Hebrews 13:4 says, marriage should be honored by all and the marriage bed kept pure. It simply is saying, whether you're young or old, married or single, we're all called to esteem marriage as highly valuable. And that is my prayer for you. Thank you, Liberty University, for having me today.
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2: John, it's so important to remember that we get out of our marriage relationship what we put into it, and that we can choose to pursue joy with our spouse. And I love that line Ted used earlier, for a good time, call home. Boy, that should be a bumper sticker. What a great reminder.
1: Yeah, that'll preach.
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3: 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Well, there's still hope. 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